0: So it'll be third and long for Adams Central. Hunter Fowler with the tackle for Donovan Trumbull. A 1-1 record to start the season, an overtime win in week one, and then a tough game that Coach Connor said slipped through their fingers a bit last week, and trying to bounce back before the rest of district play gets underway. Riley Propp in the shotgun, looks to throw, rolls out to his right, caught at the 45-yard line, right at the sticks. Oh, they say the ball hit the ground. So what would have been a measuring spot controversy and in nullified. Fourth and eight for Adams Central. And the snap comes back to Riley Propp, who also does the punting duties for Adams Central, and a good punt away from Donovan Trumbull, returner. We'll say inside the 30-yard line, and Donovan Trumbull will take over on their first offensive possession with 10:24 after forcing the three and out on defense. We'll take a look at what to expect from the Donovan Trumbull starting lineup, also brought to you by M&B Bank, with locations to serve you across Nebraska and Hastings, Grand Island, McCookstrand. And Donovan, the quarterback tonight, Easton Volk, one of the top leading passers in the state of Nebraska. Also see Andrew Walters in the backfield in the offensive line, led by Xander Foster, Max Ross, Ryan Eberle, Joe Schuler, and Brogan Lindstrom. First and 10 for the Cardinals at their own 28-yard line. Volk in the shotgun, hands it off, met in the backfield, and wrapped up. Trey Slekta coming in to lay the final hit for a loss on the play. Donovan Trumbull going the wrong way. They'll give him forward progress. Let's see, about 3 yards back. But Trey Slekta coming in to finish it off in the outside linebacker position. And now forces second and long. Coach Connor said they wanted to run the football more than they have, but having some troubles, and it's an example why. Volk back to pass, looking down the field over the middle. No good, incomplete for Canton Olson. Had one-on-one coverage crossing the safety. A very tough pass to make. Would have been, boy, 40 yards down the field in the air, but unable to connect. Makes up third and long for the Cardinals at their own 25-yard line. Third and 13. They line up in the shotgun. Volk alone in the backfield. Going right to left on your imaginary television screen. Canton Olson and Carson Breckner at the bottom of the formation. That's where Volk looks to throw. Steps up in the pocket, and he is swarmed up by a group of Patriots, including number 67, Hudson Treffer, getting the sack. And that responds back with a three and out for Adams Central's defense. Again, the first eight quarters of the season, the Patriots only have allowed two touchdowns. One was a huge play from Central City last week, and then they eventually scored another touchdown throughout the game. But one big play, one blown coverage, and another touchdown throughout eight quarters, not too bad. So have hunch we'll see plenty of punters punt fielded at the 44-yard line. Turns up the sideline, past midfield, and tiptoes out of bounds in Donovan Trumbull territory. That was Jace Techmeyer on the punt return. We'll bring it to the Donovan Trumbull 40-yard line. It was a three and out last time for the Patriots, and picked up a couple of yards on their first down play, but unable to connect on the second down pass. And a short loss for Riley Propp on a carry there. So first and 10 for the Patriots, 8:52 left in the first quarter at the 42-yard line of Donovan Trumbull. Riley Propp gets the snap. It's a handoff up the middle to Heaser, and he fights forward to get towards the line of scrimmage. Adams Central typically runs like a pistol-like formation with a bit of a power punch to it. So they'll have the quarterback and then a running back directly behind the quarterback, and usually bring in a modern fullback to kind of come in and work towards the strong side of the formation. And that's what we saw there, which kind of for the 2-yard carry on first down, which Donovan Trumbull's been strong and sturdy up front so far. Now just the standard pistol formation, no modern fullback, prop, about 4 yards back at center with the back directly behind him. He gets the snap, puts in gut of the back before firing it out wide, and a huge hit near the perimeter, and a great catch made, a good play all around. The catch secured by Weston Nienhauser, but the wood was laid by Brody Cummings, who sure made him think twice before securing it. But to Nienhauser's credit, he secured the catch, picked up about three or four on the play. Sets up third and manageable from the Donovan Trumbull 37-yard line. Adam Central wearing their home blues on homecoming night. Blue helmets, blue jerseys, white pants. Donovan Trumbull in their road uniforms, shiny black helmets, white jerseys, black numbers, and red pants. Adam Central going left to right on your imaginary television screen. Send a man in motion, and it's a quarterback keeper towards the left side. Cut down at the 35-yard line. Picks up a cup, picks up a yard or so, but it's decision time for the Patriots. Imagine this is you run that play in mind with fourth down going, kind of forefront there. It looks like the offense is out there because you don't want to, give up too much field position here with the punt. Obviously too far to kick a field goal, and, your defense is going to step up if they have to. But it's fourth and four for the Patriots. Prop is in the backfield all by himself. Four wide receivers out wide to the top of the formation, two to the bottom. Prop gets a snap. He looks to throw, swings it out over towards the edge. Caught near the sticks. Where are they going to spot it? Right at the sticks. Wilson Heiser with the catch, and that is good for a Patriots first down, the first down of the game today. The first down marker on the move brought to you by Auto Glass Experts, professional auto glass repair for cars, trucks, and more, located at 405 West J Street in Hastings. First and 10, Patriots on the Donovan Trumbull 31-yard line. Heiser in the backfield with Prop standing to his right sidecar. It's an option. Prop keeps it up the middle and will barrel his way through for a few yards on first down. Riley Prop, the primary ball carrier for much of Adam Central's offense, and we're certainly seeing a heavy dose of it early today. Second and five for the Patriots. And left to right on your imaginary television screen. Well, that's at least, my vantage point, of course. Riley Prop in the shotgun. Two wide receivers up top, and Nienhauser and Techmeyer, two to the bottom. And Heiser was in the backfield. Prop kicked him out. That's where he looks to throw. Now he swings over a hitch route. Caught at the 25-yard line. Falls forward. Should be good for another Patriot first down. Not quite. Jace Techmeyer. Oh, just kidding. I was bamboozled once again. The chain gang getting the best of me. Good for another first down. The second first down of the drive. First and 10 now from the Donovan Trumbull 20-yard line. Power pistol formation favoring the left side. It's a snap, and that's where they want to run it. Heiser turns up field. He barrels his way through for a couple of well-earned yards. Donovan Trumbull snuffed that out pretty well, but Heiser laying the wood to get it done. Picks up a gain of one on the play. We saw that with the Nebraska football game last week. When you're delivering those punishing blows, you may not get more than a couple of yards on first down, but come fourth quarter, those 2 to 3 yard runs turn into big plays. And that's what Adam Central's hoping for with their power style offense. Prop looks to throw, swings it out to the bottom of the formation, caught by Techmeyer, sheds the first tackle, turns up field, picks up another couple on the play. Jace Techmeyer with the reception. That brings them about halfway between the original line of scrimmage and the sticks. Third and four coming up from the Donovan Trumbull 15-yard line. Easton Volk making the tackle, playing both ends, just like Adam Central's Riley Prop. Power formation, they bring in big Merritt Hood as a fullback towards the left side, and a timeout on the field. They might have gotten Donovan Trumbull to jump. Dead ball. Offside on the And that is exactly what happened here. So that will give Adams Central their third first down of the drive. The Chain Gang on the move, brought to you by Pat's Auto Repair and Towing in Hastings. If you need a code, call Pat's Auto Repair and Towing, 463-9607, anytime in Hastings. A power run right behind the fullback towards the right side. Picks up maybe a yard, not a whole lot going for them there, but it is first and goal for the, now second and goal from the, just inside the Cardinal 10-yard line. So you got probably nine and a half yards to pick up before pay dirt, but not a whole lot of room on the back end to open up the defense. A tough spot for any offense. Adams Central with an opportunity to get on the board first. Tied ball game, 3:33 left to go in the first quarter. Prop in the shotgun, gets the snap. He rolls out to his right. It's a quarterback keeper trying to get the edge. Donovan Trumbull not letting him get there. That tackle made by a group of Cardinals, Will Borelli getting there first. And third and goal from the 10-yard line. Adam Central did kick, they have kicked a couple of field goals so far this season. And you can imagine this would probably be the spot where it's, if you can't get what you like here, say it's fourth and 10 or so, you know, do you trust your kicker to kick, a 30-yard field goal, or do you trust, to convert a 10-yard play? Four wide receivers out wide for Riley Prompt and the Patriots. Prompt gets a snap. That's where he looks. It's a and met in the backfield. Sheds the first tackler, but then a group of Cardinals come in and finish the job. And, yeah, looks like that we will get that decision time and a few new Patriots coming to the game with Riley Prompt and company exiting. So I assume that we will. Yeah, a field goal attempt. 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It'll be about a 28-yard field goal. Snap comes into Techmeyer, and the kick is up, and I think it's going to be short, and it is. The kick good. Donald Trumbull, first and 10 out of this. It's a tie ball game at 0-0. 2 minutes left to go in the first quarter.
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0: First and 10 for Donovan Trumbull at their own 20-yard line after the missed field goal from Adams Central. A long drive, picked up three first downs along the way, but come up handed. Donovan Trumbull has 80 yards to go. Handoff to the right side, blown up in the backfield by Adams Central, trying to get a number on the tackler there, Dakota Wolver. Play huge stop on first down, backs them up inside their own 20-yard line. Dakota Wolver getting it done early. Easton Volk now in the shotgun formation. We haven't seen them try to stretch the field too much. They did have a long pass play drawn up that they couldn't connect on, but they've been trying to establish the run with no luck. Volk now back to pass. Has time. Has some more time. Throws over the middle. Tipped in the middle of the field. I believe that was Cole Cooper who got a fingertip on it. But had plenty of time in the pocket. Gets the ball off incomplete. Third and 12 coming up for Donovan Trumbull. It was three and out for the Cardinals on their first possession. And then Adams Central went and took about 6 minutes off clock in their drive that ended with a missed field goal. Now Volk in the shotgun. Two wide receivers to the bottom. One or two spread out to the top. And back in the backfield, sidecar Volk. Immediate pressure, Cole Cooper with the sack. Another three and out for the Cardinals. Cole Cooper getting it done in the back end, breaking up passes, and getting it done in the backfield, getting sacks. Fourth and long for the Cardinals.

0: We got a situation of brewing here. It was a late penalty marker, and then the referee threw up his hat as well, which we'll hear the explanation, but it tells me that there's two different fouls that occurred as the play was ending and then a little bit after. So it looks like it's a foul penalty. So some extracurricular is going on. I didn't catch what happened. But the penalties negate themselves. So it'll be first and 10 for Adams Central. At the Donovan Trumbull 33-yard line. Second time the Patriots have started in Cardinal territory. It was a missed field goal their last time out. They picked up three first downs and ate up about 6.5 minutes worth of the first quarter. And they were moving the ball well. And some whistles going on before we get underway. Donovan Trumbull will take a timeout. No, we'll take one as well. 0-0, final play of the first quarter coming up on KHAS.
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0: First and 10 for the Patriots is a handoff. Heiser breaks through the initial point of contact past the 30-yard line. Gets a gain of 5 on the play and what could be the last play of the first quarter if they want to. It doesn't seem like they're hurrying very well, but a gain of 6 on the first down carry for Adams Central. Looks like they are content to go into the first quarter break. Tied at 0-0, second and 4 from the Cardinals' 27-yard line when we come back.
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0: 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A beautiful night, 85 degrees, mostly sunny. The field in good shape. The blue and white AC interconnected logo at midfield and a special 9/11 painting on the 25-yard line. Obviously, today a somber occasion, 25 years since the 9/11 attacks. Lots of celebrations and festivities going on throughout Hastings. For second down for the Patriots, they swing out wide to Heiser. He's going to tiptoe into the end zone, but not so fast. The penalty mark lays the

0: on the field, and I have a hunch a broadcaster's into it. A luck. This one's coming. As we enter the second quarter, lights starting to take over from the sunlight. 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And my intuition was right, a block in the back, which will not only negate the Willie Heiser touchdown, but move them back towards the 35-yard line. So what would have been a touchdown, or without the penalty, at least a positive play, brings them back beyond the original line of scrimmage. Second and 12 now coming up. Prop in the backfield. And they draw offside, so they'll get the penalty yardage back and then some. Oh, are they saying it was false? Was a false start? The official started to make the hand motion of false start and then corrected himself and went to the offside signal. So it is offsides. Confirmed, they moved the ball up. Second and 12, go to second and 7 after the two penalties. Riley Prop in the shotgun, puts in the gutter. Heiser now looks to throw. Caught, turns up field, and brought down for a good gain. Adam Central right at the 6. Should be good for a first down. Bishop Blake with the carry. And good for a Adam Central first down. First and 10 now from the 21-yard line. Adam Central has moved the ball very well. They've picked up now 4 first downs since their initial 3-and-out drive. No points to show for it yet, but they're driving on the 21-yard line now after the quarter change, moving right to left on your imaginary television screen. Prop in the shotgun power pistol favoring the right side. He swings it out wide toward the top of the formation. That's Techmeyer, who makes the catch but is cut down immediately. I think he got back to the line of scrimmage. Maybe fell forward for a yard, but looks like they're going to give him 2 yards. A positive play there for the Patriots. But Donovan Trumbull doing a good job of tackling in space. That's what Adam Central has had success with tonight, is getting guys like Techmeyer and Heiser opportunities out in space. Donovan Trumbull has answered that bell, making good, solid open field tackles and stopping a 2-yard pass play from a 20-yard pass play. Prop in the pistol. Heiser behind him. Puts it in his gut. Takes it out. Looks down the field. Look. Caught. Touchdown. Patriots. Riley Prop to Weston Nienheiser from 19 yards out. The Patriots strike first. And the band comes out. The lights are flashing, indicating a Patriots touchdown with 10:35 left to go in the first quarter. Boy, that would be a quick game. Evan Thompson comes out for the PAT attempt. Came up short on the 28-yarder. This one much shorter, but the operation is clean. Kick is through the uprights, and the Patriots have a 7-0 lead. A minute and a half into the second quarter.
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0: The Patriots strike first. 7-0 lead after a 5-play, 33-yard touchdown drive. Took about 2 minutes off the clock, capped off by a 19-yard touchdown pass from Riley Propp to Weston Enheiser to score 7-0. The kick taken back from inside the 5-yard line, turns upfield and cut down before he gets to the 20-yard line. Long field for Donovan Trumbull coming up. That touchdown drive brought to you by Big G Ace in Hastings, the helpful place located at 3203 Osborne Drive West in Hastings. We'll start at their own 17-yard line. Donovan Trumbull still looking for their first down of the evening. They had a three and out, two three and outs, right? Before getting to their own 30-yard line. So not much going there, but Volk and company back out on offense, looking to make a spark. Volk back to pass. Rolls out to his left, feels some pressure. Flushed out, fires downfield, wide open wide receiver, caught at the 30. Turns upfield, past the 35, cut down. Right there at the 35-yard line. Good for a first down, about a 15-yard gain from Volk to Easton Wood. So the first down of the day for Donovan Trumbull. The first down marker on the move brought to you by Autoglass Experts, professional autoglass repair for cars, trucks, and more, located at 405 West J Street in Hastings. First down for the Cardinals, now at their own 30-yard line. Volk in the backfield. They've wanted to establish the run early, but haven't had much success. They come out firing on first down, and it works out for them. Volk back to pass again. Much time now, slowly starts to fade out towards the right side. Swings it out on the quick out route, but incomplete and in out of the hands of Braxton Gregg. It's now second and 10 for the Cardinals. Volk a lot of time in the backfield. And he looks to throw. Patriots work a 3-5 defense. So they'll typically bring in a fourth pass rusher. We've seen them have success when they bring more than that, but still not had a whole lot of pressure bringing just the three or four rushers, which is something that you'd like to have with this defensive front and let the Patriots eat. But here's, a situation. It was it's like they were listening to me. They were bringing in an extra player from the secondary in on the blitz, and he was screaming towards the line of scrimmage. With his hair on fire before the snap, drew somebody offside, which is also probably beneficial because if he doesn't jump offside, the snap to Volk went over his head. So you're bringing pressure, a man with momentum, and the ball will probably be a 5-yard penalty and hang on to the football. But now it makes it 2nd and 15 from their own 25-yard line. Volk in the shotgun. All by himself, three wide receivers at the bottom of the formation, two up top. Volk surveys the field, claps his hands, gets the snap. Back deep to throw, looking down the field, has a man if he can connect and can't. He had Carson Breckner screaming down the sideline, had a couple of steps on the defensive back covering him. Got behind him, but Volk can't connect. Incomplete, 3rd and 15 coming up for the Cardinals. Donovan Trumbull picked up their first down of the game in the first play of this drive. 15-yard pitch and catch down the field. But a false start penalty and an incomplete pass. A pair of incomplete passes since then. Same formation, Volk in the shotgun by himself. Two up top, three to the bottom. Claps his hands, gets the snap. Immediate pressure, this time rolls out to his right. He's going to take it himself, now past the 40, good for a first down. Pass midfield, he's outrunning the defense, past the 30. Makes another man miss at the 25. Patriots catch up to him at the 20 and bring him down, but a huge play for Donovan Trumbull and Easton Volk, creating opportunities with his legs, and his 1st and 10 for the Patriots, or for the Cardinals, in the red zone. A 35-yard run for Easton Volk on 3rd and long. Sets him up inside the Patriot 18-yard line. Volk in the shotgun by himself. Probably like to hand it to somebody else so he can catch his breath. Rolls out to his right again, keeps his eyes downfield, stops, surveys the field, throws it away. Incomplete pass. Easton Volk now hunches over a pit. He's like, I need to catch my breath. But that is what he can provide. We've seen him throughout the first couple of weeks be able to air it out down the field, one of the passing yards leaders in the state of Nebraska, regardless of class. And he is still kind of hunched over. They might need to take a timeout to get him a break. Let's see. I can't seem to find a play clock around. Gonna keep looking. Can't find one. But I got to imagine there's a lot of time that's going on between plays. Oh, I think there's a penalty? Okay. Some type of penalty. I didn't catch what it was exactly. But it's, whatever it was a 5-yard penalty. Maybe legal formation, legal man downfield. Unclear. Nonetheless, what we do know is it's first and 15 for Donovan Trumbull, now at the Adams Central 23-yard line. And a timeout on the field. By Donovan Trumbull. We'll take one too. You're listening to High School Football on KHAS Radio Adams Central. Up 7-0, but Donovan Trumbull driving.
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0: First and 15 for Donovan Trumbull, 7-0 Adams Central lead, but the Cardinals with their most promising drive so far of the evening. Volk in the shotgun with a back sidecar to his left. They hand it off to him, turns up field, makes the first man miss, dives forward for a short gain on the play. That was Andrew Waters on the carry. Picked up a couple of yards on the play. Not much there. Still second and long for the Cardinals. Second and 13 on the way. Walker in the shotgun, or Waters in the shotgun, excuse me. Sidecar Volk, two wide receivers up top, one at the bottom. They fake the handoff. Now Volk rolls to his left, looks down the field, throws towards the end zone. Caught in the back of the end zone. Blake Belvins. No. Brody Cummings. Connect with Volk on the 22-yard touchdown. Pitch and catch for the Cardinals as they look to tie things up with 8-12 left to go in the first quarter. Send the PAT unit out. Volk will try to add the explanation point on his touchdown pass to Brody Cummings and Beckner. End a hold. Snap comes in. Clean operation. Kick blocked. So Adams Central hangs on to the narrowest of margins. They lead 7-6. 8-12 left. Kickoff coming up. This on KHAS.
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0: Adams Central leads 7-6 over Donovan Trumbull after the 5-play, 83-yard touchdown drive from Donovan Trumbull. Capped off by a 22-yard touchdown pass from Easton Volk to Brody Cummings. They miss PAT, leaves it at a 1-point ball game. But touchdown pass by Volks set up by a 30-plus yard dash on third and long, back deep in their own territory. Kept the drive alive, got them some momentum, and they're able to cap the touchdown. A touchdown drive brought to you by Big G Ace and Hastings, the helpful place located at 3208 Osborne Drive in Hastings. That was a touchdown pass to Carson Breckner. I'll get that correct in her book. Onside kick coming up. Donovan Trumbull recovered. Did he go to 10 yards? The official's talking about it. They have it spotted about that 8-yard mark, but if Adams touched it beforehand, live ball. A well-executed kick, and the official's talking over to see whose ball it is. Claiming that they touched it. And they're going to sit. It is actual football. Which is interesting because the field, which would if the ball did not travel yards. So now I'm wondering if there was something that happened at the point of attack. Live ball. Maybe it did touch an Adams under. But maybe kind of a Trumbull player who fielded it was out of bounds or something along those lines. But nonetheless, it is intro football at the 48-yard line. Prop and company back out. It's a toss play to Heiser towards the short side of the field. Turns up the field past the 45 and chopped down after a gain of 5 on the play. Only Heiser with the carry. Last time out for Adams Central. Oh boy, it was a long touchdown drive. Capped off by a 19-yard touchdown pass from Riley Prompt to Weston Enizer. 5-play, 33 yards. It took just over 2 minutes off the clock. Second and 5 for the Patriots. Prompt in the shotgun. Power pistol formation towards the right. It's a quarterback option. He keeps it himself. Heads up the hashes. Out near the sticks. Good for a gain of 6. First down for the Patriots. Second consecutive run play with 7:27 left to go in the second quarter. Patriots lead 7-6. They have moved the ball very well since going 3 and out on their opening drive. They had a 3, 6, 9, 11 play drive. I was capped off by a missed field goal for Adams Central to start off the contest, and now follow that up with their 5-play touchdown drive. 3 wide receivers up top. Prop looks that way. Pump fakes. Goes down the field. Has a receiver. Can they connect? Just a bit too far outside of the outstretched hands of Jace Techmeyer, who was running free down the sideline. The pump and go action got them the space that they wanted, but unable to connect. Sets up 2nd and 10 for the Patriots on the incomplete pass. They're set up the Trumbull 37 line moving left. The sun starts to set, a pink sunset here in South Central Nebraska. The golden corn surrounding the stadium here at Adams Central High School. Right before harvest season gets underway, a scenic view for a elite Central Nebraska showdown that we have unfolding in front of our eyes here. 7-6, Adams Central lead, 7:05 left to go before halftime. Riley Prop in the pistol. Heiser behind him. He kicks him out of the backfield. Now he fades to the right side. Now it's a screen pass out to Heiser at the top of the formation. Met immediately at the line of scrimmage and chopped down by Donovan Trumbull. Can't quite get a number on the tackler on the other side of the field. I believe that is Carson Breckner on the tackle. But again, another example of solid open field tackling for Donovan Trumbull. Not letting any of these skilled players from Adams Central get second and third chances. 3rd and 10 now for the Patriots. I'd imagine you have 2 plays to get 10 here. Prop back to pass. Fires down the field, wants it all, overthrows his target. Was initially looking for Ian Cass down the field. Now you have 4th and 10 from the Donovan Trumbull 38-yard line. A little bit longer down a distance, and I think you'd like if you want to go for it here, but prop still on the field. Which I guess doesn't mean anything. He's also their punter. But they are setting up for an offensive possession. Fourth and 11 from the Donovan Trumbull 38-yard line. Prop in the pistol. Fakes the handoff. Looks down the field. Fires through the hands of Donovan Trumbull defender. Once again, that's Carson Breckner. And probably better off for Donovan Trumbull that he didn't catch that, because that gives them the ball now at their own 38-yard line. It'll be first and 10 for the Cardinals, 6:14 left to go in the second quarter. Last time out for the Cardinals was a five-play, 83-yard touchdown drive, aided by a 33-yard touchdown, or not touchdown run, but a 30-plus-yard run for Easton Volk, who picked up a third and long, extended the drive, got them down the field, and then threw a beautiful pass to Carson Breckner in the back of the end zone. First and 10 for the Cardinals. Volk in the shotgun. Waters, sidecar, they hand it off to him down the right side. Puts his head down for a gain of two.
6: Ball's carried by Andrew Waters. Tackle by Dylan Peter.
0: Dylan Peter on the tackle.
6: On the 40-yard line, second and eight.
0: Gain of two for Waters. Now the clock winds under 6 minutes to go before halftime. Homecoming night at Adams Central. We'll get you some information on who the homecoming court is here once we get there. Second and eight for the Cardinals. Volk in the shotgun. Tight formation. It's a handoff to the left side. Waters again wrapped up and spun around for a minimal gain. I'll probably pick up another couple of yards on the carry. Again, Donovan Trumbull wants to establish the run. They want to be better at running the football than what they've been able to muster through the first two games. But picking up a handful of yards here. Set up third and six. Third and six, Easton Volk by himself in the shotgun. Three wide receivers to the bottom, two up top for the Cardinals. Third down, snaps his hands in a timeout called. A timeout called by Donovan Trumbull. We'll take a timeout as well. Fourth down coming up for the Cardinals. 4:44 left before halftime. 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
0: 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Patriots on top by the narrowest of margins. Third and six for the Cardinals. Looking for their first down of the drive. Three wide receivers at the bottom, two up top, and a big tight end off the right side of the offensive line. Volk in the shotgun by himself. Claps his hands, gets the snap. He's looking to throw, immediately flushed out. Pressure, fires down the field, caught past midfield. Good for a Cardinals first down. Pitch and catch made to Canton Olson for a gain of 15 on the play. Now, not only with a fresh set of downs, but in Adams Central territory, first and 10 from the Patriot 47-yard line. Immediate pressure on the right side of the formation. Trying to see who that was. Didn't quite get a good number on it. Think that might have been Bo Emler for Adams Central. But flush Volk out of the pocket. But he found his man down the field nonetheless. It's a handoff to Waters towards the left side. Breaks through a tackle in the backfield. Still moving past the 40. Chopped down for a gain of 9. Donovan Trumbull, 3 and out on their first 2 offensive possessions. Picking up some momentum. Much needed. 2nd and 1 coming up for the Cardinals. They continue to work the clock as well. You'd really love to go, if you're able to score here, you'd love to take that lead into halftime and really eliminate any opportunity for Adams Central to respond. So they're taking their time. Easton in the shotgun, hands it off between the tackles, past the 35-yard line, good for another Donovan Trumbull first down. Chain Gang on the move. 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That's 463-9607 anytime, day or night. Tick tock, 321 and counting for Donovan Trumbull before halftime. 1st and 10 at the Adams Central 34-yard line. Volk in the shotgun, Waters shotgun or sidecar to his left. 2 wide receivers up top, 2 to the bottom. It's another handoff to Waters. Lays the wood, picks up another yard or 2. Adams Central's offensive line swallows him up there. Bo Emler on the tackle. Picks up 2 yards on the play. Waters subbed out for a much needed Waters break. Now that leaves Easton Volk in the shotgun all by himself. They like to bring in another wide receiver, 3 up top, 2 of them to the bottom, and a tight end to either side of the formation. Volk claps his hands, gets the snap. It's a screen pass, tunnel screen, caught at the 25, turns up field and walloped. And the Adams Central secondary. Weston Nienheiser with the strong tackle. But good for another first down for Donovan Trumbull. As it'll probably be about the 2-minute mark by the time they snap the ball again. They are totally in control of this drive. 1st and 10 from the Patriot 23-yard line. The clock in their favor. Same formation. 3 pass catchers up top. 4 with a tight end and 2 and 3 at the bottom. Volk drops the snap, picks it up, immediate pressure, breaks through the first tackle, finally gets his head up, in huge trouble, throws it away, doesn't get to the line of scrimmage. I believe the officials are looking at each other. No penalty marker, but there's that energy in the air where they're all kind of waiting to see if anybody else will make a move. No penalty marker as is. And the qualifications to throw the ball away, you have to be out of the pocket. The ball has to pass the line of scrimmage if there's no eligible receiver in the area. So it looks like all those criteria were met. Now it makes it 2nd and 10, 1:53 left before halftime. Cardinals trail by a 0.7-6. It's a handoff to Waters, back out onto the field, dragged down in the backfield for a tackle for loss. That was Heffer. Break through and make it. Loss of 4 on the play for the Cardinals. 3rd and long. 3rd and 13, the exact 90 seconds left before halftime. 3rd and long. Volk in the shotgun by himself. 4 out to the top of the formation, 1 to the bottom. Volk claps his hands. Has time. Steps up over the middle. Has a man. He can't. Through the hands of it. Intended. And Braden Rader. And boy, if he's able to try that, it's a well drawn up play, but unable to execute. So now 4th and 13. 66. You have the clock on your side. Adams Central hasn't produced a whole lot of big plays tonight. So what else are you going to do? Are you going to punt it at the 30-yard line? Probably not going to kick a 40-yard field goal. So here we are. 4th and long for the Cardinals. 4 wide receivers up top. That's where Volk looks to throw. They bring pressure off the edge. Volk running for his life, loses the football in the backfield and scooped up by Bo Emler. Nonetheless, it's Patriot football, whether it was a turnover on downs or a fumble recovery. And the Patriots take over with 61 seconds left to go. Get a little bit better field position than I think maybe, I don't know if Trumbull would have wanted them to have, but they'll still be inside their own 31-yard line. So now 1:01 on the clock from their own 31-yard line. We'll see how aggressive the Patriots want to be with the 7-6 lead. They have played well on offense. It was a turnover on downs their last time out. We got past the midfield mark, but didn't get much further than that. First and 10 for the Patriots. Prop in the shotgun all by himself. Three wide receivers at the bottom, two up top. He looks towards the trio at the bottom. Caught and cut down immediately at the 30. He swung it out wide quick to Evan Thompson and immediately chopped down. And, boy, we have talked about it. Another solid open field tackle for Donovan Campbell. Yeah, blockers down. The whole play is designed. One man miss, it's a huge play. Now 37 seconds left. Prop in the shotgun. Rolls towards his right. Called. Hand now. For on the previous play, Thompson can't come up. Now 32 seconds on the clock. Third and 8. Unclear exactly how many timeouts each team has. But curious, it's like here, how aggressive do you want to be trying to get this third down? Do you want to try to eat some clock or burn a timeout, which is a run play? Decision time for Coach Lewis and company. Power pistol formation. They H back towards the right. Shotgun formation. Prop keeps it himself up the middle. Falls forward for a gain of 2. 26 seconds left. And it looks like both teams are going to be content to take this one to the halftime break. 7-6, Adams Central lead at halftime. We'll be back to recap it here on KHAS. 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
0: It's halftime from Adams Central High School. As we'll take a look at how the first quarter panned out, you're listening to halftime coverage brought to you by Russ's Market in Hastings, conveniently located at 7th and Burlington in Hastings, because quality matters. 7-6 Adams Central lead. Both teams started out the gates pretty slow. A 3-and-out from Adams Central to start the game and a 3-and-out from Donovan Trumbull to respond. Then Adams Central went on a, boy, let's count it up, 3, 6, 9, 12 play, 68-yard drive, or not quite 68 yards, set up a 28-yard field goal attempt. They missed, so they up about 6 minutes off the clock. Donovan Trumbull holds them scoreless before going out. Back for his empty punt, 3-and-out. Of the game, the Adams Central can that they built quarter. A later, it was a 19-yard touchdown pass from Riley Propped Westenhauser to take a lead. Donovan Trumbull, who at this point hadn't had a first down, they put together a five-play drive. It was third and long. In their own territory, Easton Volk scrambled away to run to buy them some space, and who set it downs, and that spark let them get down the field. 22-yard play from Easton Volk to Carson Breckner. The missed PAT attempt kept the lead in favor of Adams Central, and then Adams Central had another promising play. Both teams have been able to move the ball since then. Neither have been able to put on the board. Main at 7, second half getting underway. 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Taking a look at throughout the area, no score reported from Hastings. I guess we are also in Hastings. Oh, nope, we do have a score. 14-7, the Tigers lead Beatrice at Lloyd Wilson Stadium just down the road at the campus of Hastings College. At halftime there as well, the Tigers on top of the Orangemen. Hastings St. Cecilia at Duncan Field tonight. They're in trouble. They're down 14-40 against Alma. Alma, one of the better teams in the eight-man rank. So they had their work cut out for them from the get-go, but certainly had some work to do. We'll take a look at some of the other scores throughout C1. Some future opponents for Adams Central. Sydney just getting that game underway. They take on Gehring. Will be a bit of an uphill battle and a long road trip for the Patriots next week. Let's see here. Oglala in the same boat. They're just getting kicked off. Now Minden was up last time. Yep, 14-3 over Cozad. Kearney Catholic down 14-0 against O'Neill. And we'll see if we can find a score from Holdridge. No score reported from Holdridge tonight. But that is a look at our scoreboard update brought to you by Furniture and Mattress Direct. 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It's homecoming night here from Adams Central. We'll tell you a little bit more about who's on the courts and get you an update from the homecoming court coming up after this. It's 7-6. Adams Central leads Donovan Trumbull at the halftime break.
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0: It's halftime. Central High School halftime brought to you by Russ's Market, located at 7th and in Hastings, because quality matters. 7-6 lead for Central, about 3 minutes away from kickoff of the second half. It was a 19-yard touchdown pass from Riley Prompt to Weston Nienhauser to get the scoring started early in the second quarter. Donovan Trumbull answered back with a touchdown pass of their own to Carson Breckner. They missed the PAT, so the advantage stays towards Adams Central. They lead 7-6. Now we'll take a look at the Adams Central homecoming court, as it is homecoming weekends here at Adams Central, and some familiar faces from us following Adams Central Athletics. The homecoming court features Peyton Hinton, Ava Katzberg, Sarah Lauder, Lakin Lewis on the queen side, and then on the male side, Ian Cass, Marin Hood, Riley Prop, and Cohen Rader, the homecoming court for Adams Central. The Patriots trying to pick up a win on homecoming night. Donovan Trumbull taking on the challenge of playing up a class tonight to try to play spoiler in a South Central showdown. And what's been a fun treat so far, you know, you look at the score 7-6 and you think, boy, not a whole lot's gone on. There's been plenty of actions. I mean, there's been some long drives that just haven't turned into points. There was a 12-play drive from Adams Central that took almost 7 minutes off the clock, but a missed field goal kept them scoreless. You look at Donovan Trumbull, one of their last times out, it was a 10-play drive, started at their own 48-yard line, turnover on downs inside the Adams Central 30-yard line. So both teams have moved the ball very well, especially down the stretch. I mean, both teams started a bit slow with three and outs to get underway, but they've moved the ball well since then. And let's get underway here in just a couple of minutes. We'll take one final break, but halftime out to you again by Russ's Market. It's conveniently located at 7th and Burlington in Hastings, because quality matters.
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0: Brad. Brandon Shanahan broadcasting live from the campus of Adams Central High School on a beautiful, beautiful Nebraska Friday night in the heartland. South Central Nebraska showdown, a rivalry renewed. Donovan Trumbull making the quick trip to Hastings. The Cardinals taking the challenge on of playing up a class tonight and certainly holding their own. Always interesting to see kind of how cross-class play goes on. Adams Central looking to get back to the Class C1 playoffs for the first time since 2023. They're off to their best start since that season. And Donovan Trumbull looking to build off of their recent success, a couple of trips to the playoffs under head football coach Jordan Connor in his sixth year coaching the Cardinals. But we talked earlier today and a lot of experience leaving the team last year, very talented squad. So a lot of new players stepping up into more roles day in, day out. So certainly stepping up to the challenge, an overtime win to start their season, and then a one-score loss last week. So looking to step up in weight class this week, pick up a win, and head on down to 2-1 for their matchup next week. Next week, Donovan Trumbull hosts St. Paul, and we will be there. KICS will be carrying that game as well. So we are set to kick off. Adam Central got the ball first. A little booted away to Donovan Trumbull to start our second half. Patriots with the narrowest of advantages. They got to get the clock reset, so we're about ready to roll. Again, thank you to Russ's Market for sponsoring our halftime coverage. Quality Matters, located conveniently on 7th and Burlington. Deli special tomorrow is a fried chicken sandwich. That's not part of the sponsored deal, but at this point, I have their entire week memorized from their deli special. So check them out and get a fried chicken sandwich tomorrow. Tell them Brandon sent you. Clock's still not reset. I think we're having some trouble there. 7-6 lead for the Patriots. They work to get that caught. A 19-yard touchdown pass from Riley Prompt to Weston Nienhauser. And a 22-yard pass from Easton Volk to Carson Breckner. We're ready to resume. Clock is set at 12 minutes, and we are set to go. Kickoff fielded on the far corner. Turns up field, brought down near the 25-yard line. That's where Donovan Trumbull will start their first offensive possession of the second half. Started off a bit slow, back-to-back. Three and outs for the Cardinals before their five-play, 83-yard touchdown drive. Aided in part by a 30-yard run from Easton Volk on third and long. Extended the drive and set them up to score from 22 yards out. Carson Breckner with a touchdown, a reception in the back of the end zone. First and 10 for the Cardinals. Two wide receivers to the bottom, now working right to left. Imaginary television screen. They swing it out wide through the fingertips of Brody Cummings. Donovan Trumbull is trying to establish the run, and they had some moderate success towards the end of the first half, something that Coach Connor said that they want to do more of. Easton Volk has been outstanding throwing the football throughout the early parts of the season, but wants to have a little bit more balance in his offense so far. Volk back to pass. Some pressure still in the pocket. Fires all the way downfield. Has the man picked off by Adams Central at the 45-yard line. Interception made by Weston Nienhauser. And the Patriots force a turnover and take over in field position. Weston Nienhauser covers some ground. Volk left a little bit too much on the football there. Gave Nienhauser opportunity to catch up to it. Now it's Adams Central football, first and 10. At 44-yard line. Riley in the pistol. It's an extended hand. Wilson Heiser off the left. Pass field at the 35. Pushed out of bounds near the 30. And an explosive for Wilson Heiser. down for the Patriots. First down for the Patriots. The chain gang on the move, brought to you by Pat's Auto Repair. Call any time you need a tow at 463. First 10 for the Patriots, propping the shotgun. It's same play to Heiser. He barrels through the line. It's a mod first down. Not quite as explosive as the four-on play. Just another quick toss out to him. Left edge.

the prop carry, about 20 yards on the carry. First and goal from the Donovan Trumbull 4-yard line. The Chain Gang on the move. Chain Gang brought to you once again by Pat's Auto Repair and Towing. Three runs. The door. First and goal from the line. Power pistol. Heiser to his left. It's a snap. Quarterback power up the middle. Stood up near the line of scrimmage. Pushing the pile. Gets a little bit back. Will be second and goal. Looking to power ball behind an experienced offensive front. Gain of 3. 1 yard away from pay dirt. Adam Central breaks the huddle. 10:21 left.

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0: Third and eight for Donovan Trumbull. 8:38 left after the throwaway pass after the bad snap. Volk in the shotgun. Looks to throw up the middle. Right has a man, but tipped away and broken up by Weston Nienhauser. Jace Techmeyer gets credit with the PBU. So the third three and out of the night for Donovan Trumbull, and they'll boot it away. Adams Central set to get some more favorable field position. They started their first three drives of the game inside Donovan Trumbull territory. It is Techmeyer and Evan Thompson back to receive the punt for Adams Central. They're set up at their own 44-yard line. The punt is up a high one, and Techmeyer will call for the fair catch just shy of midfield. First and 10 for Adams Central. The 49-yard line. 8:27 left to go in the third quarter. It was a six-play, 54-yard touchdown drive, punched in by Riley Prom from a yard out to extend their lead to 14-6. Now the setup just shy of midfield, right about where they got the ball last time. It was 46-yard line last time after the West Nienhauser interception. Now the Patriots, an opportunity to start to break the game. Formation, like shotgun. Wilson Heiser, side card is right now. An H-back towards the left side of the formation. And his blockers pass the 45. Towards his shoulder. Gets towards the 40. He was down at the point of contact. The 44 line. Five. Prop there. Positive yardage. Split the difference. Second down for the page work at the right and breaks the huddle with under 8 minutes. Wide receivers up top to the bottom, Prop in the shotgun. Heiser sidecar. They bring him in. They hand off to him in the backfield. Down about a 1 yard loss. It was Barry. Good loss on the play. Was set up third and 7 for the Patriots. Have an opportunity to set yourself up for a favorable fourth down attempt if you can get some positive yardage here. So you don't have to get the full 7 yards at the field. They're just on the other side of midfield, and they break the huddle. Three wide receivers to the bottom, two up top. Heiser in the sub-car with Prop in the backfield. Prop rolls out to his right. Design quarterback roll fires out towards the sideline. Incomplete. Fourth and 7 for the Patriots. Now decision time, and I think they're going to bring in the punt team. The second three and out, forced by the Donovan Trumbull defense. Riley Prop, the punter, so you also have to be on for a fake. It's Easton Volk. Deep, and a good punt from Riley Prop will land inside the 10. Can they get to it before it stops? They do, and they back up all back inside the inside the 3 yard line. They will be right at the 5. First and 10 for Donovan Trumbull with 6:54 left. They've got a mile worth of green grass in front of them. Donovan Trumbull put some plays together. Interception on the second play of their first drive. Then East Volk in the shot. Waters sidecar in his right. 2x2 formation. Volk claps his hands, looks to throw. Immediate pressure, rolls away, fires, and incomplete. Was looking near the far sideline to things. Can't connect. Adams Central doing it far, getting pressure on Easton Volk, one of the leading passers. They've held him in check Mar tonight through the air. Wants some opportunities to really put them in trouble to play. Second and 10, up at their own 5-yard line. More of a tight formation. They bring the wide receivers out to the just off the left side of the line of scrimmage. Volk back to pass. Pressure wrapped up and brought down. He's able to step up out of the end zone, but now he's dragged down inside his own 1-yard line. Bo Endler on the sack. Third and 14 from their own 1-yard line. 6.5 to go in Q3. Donovan Trumbull in trouble. Deep, backed up in their own territory. Big spot for the Cardinals and the Patriots defense. Really big opportunity. Volk in the shotgun by himself. 3-by-2 formation. 3 at the bottom, 2 up top. Fires down the field. Nobody home. Just trying to get the ball out. Trouble can get there. Nobody ready for it. Now 4th and 14. They'll be punting from the back of their own end zone. 4th, 3 and out. 3rd consecutive off possession to start the second half without a first down. Now they'll punt. That's Cam Olson. Sends just in front of the back line. If you're going to send some pressure to go after a punt, this is the spot. Step boots it away. Fielded at the 35-yard field towards the 20-yard line. And that's a 20-yard gain is on the punt return. Great field position for the Patriots. Have an opportunity to blow the game open. First and 10 for the Patriots. 5 minutes, 46 seconds in the third quarter, starting at the 20-yard line. 3 and out near midfield for the Patriots last time out. Already touchdown score in the third quarter. 1-yard touchdown run from top. He's in the pistol formation. Left tackle. He has a tackle in the back. Brings up the sideline to 10. See where they spot it. Or actually, inside the 10-yard line. Of 8 on the play. Second and 3 coming up for the Patriots. 5:16 left in the third. Trying to find pay dirt. Should extend their lead to a 2-score game. Riley Prompt in the shotgun. Heiser to his left. It's quarterback power off the left tackle. Turns up the field, up the sideline. Good for a first down. Not much more after that. The Patriots just run one passing play. So far in the second half, that's exactly what Coach Lewis wants from his team. Is to have a powerful run game, wear down the defense, and play physical football. First and goal now from the 7-yard line. Riley Prompt already 2 touchdowns on the day, 1 through the air and 1 off. Be the catalyst of this drive as they try to punch it in from 7 yards out. Pistol formation, extra prop, gets a snap. Barrels his way up the middle. Good for a couple of yards on the play. Not a whole lot going for him there, but they keep inching their way towards the promised land. Hunter Fowler getting the tackle for Donovan Trumbull. Second and goal now from the 6. 1-yard carry. And they beat the huddle at 4:25 on the clock in the third quarter. Pistol formation for the Patriots. Extra blocker to the left side. Prop in the pistol. To his back. Pop pass in and out of the hand of his intended receiver. He was right out of the field there. Incomplete. Third and goal now from the 6-yard line. Yeah, I've seen them kick a couple of field goals this season. This would probably be a spot to do so if you can't get any closer. They tried a 28-yarder earlier today, missed, came up short. And six. In the backfield, prop kicks him out. Prop back to pass, through the middle. Fourth down on the play, and look, bringing in some new fresh bodies, indicating that they're to kick a field goal. This field goal attempt brought to you. 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It'll be Evan Thompson, and to kick it away, about a 24-yard field goal attempt coming in. Snap comes in, clean operation, kick is up, and through the uprights, the Patriots extended to a multiple score game of 17-6, 4:05 left in quarter number three. You're listening to high school football on KHAS.
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0: 17-6 lead for Adams Central halfway through the third quarter, capped off by a 22-yard field goal from Evan Thompson. And for the first time tonight, the Patriots lead by more than one score. And they have the ball teed up, the lights in action. Incredible lighting situation here at Adams Central. And sets up, booted away is Weston Nienhauser. And runs up and boots it away. Up the middle of the field will be fielded at the 5-yard line. Turns up field, that's number 7. Breaks the first tackle and brought down just shy of the 25-yard line. Punt fielded by Carson Breckner. Evan Thompson on the tackle. 3:50 on the clock in quarter number 3, 1st and 10. The Cardinals from their own 22. At quarter to first down through the first possessions of the second half. A little bit more drive, which was inside their own 5-yard line. Easton Volk hands it off to Waters between the tackles, barrels upfield, gets about 5 on the carry. To a positive play on first down. Opens up the playbook for the Cardinals. They've tried attacking downfield, but just have not

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14: And we're back. Adams Central just caps off a long drive through the uprights to extend their lead 20-6. Apologize for the technical difficulties trying to get reset back up on air. Adams Central, a productive drive starting at their own or at the Cardinal 39-yard line, stalled out about the 15-yard line, had a holding penalty, but caps it off with their second field goal of the night to extend their lead 20-6. Donovan Trumbull has some work to do on the offensive side. 6:57 left to go in the fourth quarter. Donovan Trumbull had some offense going, put together on their last drive, was stalled after a fake punt attempt. Gave the Patriots favorable field position, but the Cardinal defense bent but did not break. And now they're going to really have to try to air things out and spread it out in a hurry. Down 14, which is under 7 minutes to go in the fourth quarter. That field goal drive brought to you by Big G Ace in Hastings, the helpful place located at 3203 Osborne Drive West in Hastings. Donovan Trumbull has Brody Cummings back deep to receive the kick. Adam Central has it teed up at the 40-yard line. They'll be kicking it from right to left on your imaginary television screen. And they boot it away up the middle. Cummings will feed it inside the 5-yard line. Turns up field, pass the 20, and brought down shortly thereafter. First and 10 for the Cardinals. They take the field with 6:52 on the clock in the fourth quarter at their own 42-yard line. They'll set up shop, but again, they picked up one first down in their last drive, a third down pitch and catch from Easton Volk. Before stalling out a couple of plays later, tried to catch Adam Central off guard with the fake punt. Made the completion, but could not get to the yard to gain mark. And turned it over inside their own territory. First and 10 for the Cardinals. Two wide receivers up top, one at the bottom. Volk looking towards the top side. Flushed out towards the left side. Throws over towards the sideline. Caught and tiptoes out of bounds. Good for a gain of 8 on the play. And now it'll be 2nd and 4. They move it back a couple of yards. 2nd and 4 from their own 30-yard line. Volk in the shotgun. Waters, sidecar to the right. Three wide receivers spread out. An extra tied in on both sides of the formation. One wide receiver towards the bottom. Volk claps his hands. Takes the snap. In the pocket. Has some time. Running out of time. Flushed out. Throws it away. Incomplete. 3rd and 4 for the Cardinals. Easton Volk came in as one of the passing leaders throughout the state of Nebraska. The Adams Central defense has held him relatively in check today. He did convert a 22-yard touchdown pass in the second quarter to Carson Breckner in the back of the end zone. But otherwise, a 30-yard run from him, and that's been about the extent of their offense for much of the game. A huge third down here, down 14, 6:38. Left to work with. Two wide receivers at the bottom, three up top. Volk in the backfield by himself gets the snap. Steps up in the pocket, has some time, fires over the middle of the field. Caught by Cummings at the 40. Breaks the tackle at the 45, now towards the 50. Brought down in Patriot territory. And the Cardinals have some extra life. Converting the third down completion. Brody Cummings with the catch. About a 15-yard gain on the play. Inside Patriot territory, just inside the 49-yard line. Cardinals get set and look towards the sideline. Looking towards the coach. Looks like he's doing some type of rain dance, but I can assure you he's just calling the plays. Three wide receivers up top. That's where Volk looks. Comes back around to the other side. Throws it out of bounds. Incomplete. 2nd and 10 for the Patriots on the way. 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Cardinals down 14. Three wide receivers cascaded up top. Two spread out to the bottom of the formation. Ball in the right hash. Volk gets the snap. Pass play, looks down the field. Breaks through the first sack attempt. Now reverses field. Not really anywhere to go. Eventually brought down with a thud by Adam Central. That was Cole Cooper laying the wood, and Volk bit slow to get up. A huge hit in the backfield. Will be 3rd and long coming up. They will be 3rd and long. They blow the whistle. So if they're doing that because Volk was injured, then that would mean that he'd have to come out of play. Okay, Donovan Trumbull calls the timeout, so I think he'll be able to come back in. And you kind of need him here. It's 3rd and long, 3rd and 16 or so. Now 15 yards here. You're down 2 scores, so I got to imagine you have 2 plays in mind. If you don't think you can get the full 16 here on 3rd down, maybe try to get 10. one of your better 10-yard plays, and then maybe your next best 10-yard play on fourth down to try to move the sticks and keep the drive alive for Donovan Trumbull. Down two touchdowns. 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They'll get your vehicle looking good every timeout. Fresh out of the break, Volk is back out there and took a huge shot from Cole Cooper. 2-by-2 formation. Now they send one wide receiver to the other side. Makes it a 3-by-1 for, or now send another man out there. 4-by-1 formation. Volk in the shotgun by himself. Drops back. 3-man rush for the Patriots. Volk with some time dancing around the pocket trying to buy some more time. Penalty marker in the backfield. Volk takes it himself. Gets about 7 yards, but this one likely to come back. A unique holding penalty. Wasn't the traditional, you grab the jersey and hold on and try to shift. It was a kind of a pancake-esque block, maybe a slip defender. But the offensive lineman went down with him and just kind of laid there for an extra beat. So it would set up, instead of 4th and 8, will be 3rd and even longer. Curious whether they will eventually spot the ball. .541 left in the fourth quarter. 20-6 lead for Adams Central. And Donovan Trumbull takes another timeout. That'll give us an opportunity to take a look.
15: Timeout on the field. Donovan Trumbull takes a timeout. They're second of the half.
14: 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Looking out throughout the rest of the Hastings area, 27-14 lead for Hastings over Beatrice. That score last update at the end of the third quarter. Alma leading Hastings St. Cecilia 52-26. That game just approaching the fourth quarter at Duncan Field. Looking out throughout the rest of Class C1, Minden up 14-9 over Cozad. Sydney, 14-0 lead over Garing. Ogallala, 7-0 over Chase County. Auburn up 12 points over Fort Calhoun. That game broadcasting live on News Channel Nebraska. Central City up 34-7 over Douglas County West. And Kearney Catholic trailing O'Neill 14-0. That's a look at your scoreboard update brought to you by Furniture and Mattress Direct. Officially 3rd and 25 from their own 36-yard line after the holding penalty. 3-by-2 formation. Ball at the right hash. Volk looks towards the short side. 3-man rush from the Patriots. Volk has some time, dances around, buys some more. Rolls out to his right, fires all the way down the field. Nobody home. Almost intercepted by Adams Central. Riley Propp almost came up with another one, a rare dropped interception from him. But that'll bring up 4th and 25. Down 2 touchdowns. Not a favorable position for the Cardinals. Because with 5:30 left, don't want to give the ball back, especially after burning 2 timeouts. You need to score here, essentially. 3-by-2 formation, Volk in the shotgun by himself. Claps his hands, gets the snap. 3-man rush from the Patriots. Fires over the middle of the field, caught at midfield. That's Cummings. Gets towards the 45, but still about 6 yards short of the line to gain. So that'll be a turnover on downs. And the Patriots will take over 1st and 10 with 5:23 left to go in the fourth quarter. It'll be 1st and 10 from their own 45-yard line. It was a lot of plays on their last drive, but stalled out about the 20-yard line. They were able to boot it through the uprights to extend their lead to 14 their last time out. They lead 20-6 5:23 left in the fourth quarter. Two timeouts left for Donovan Trumbull. Power pistol formation, extra blocker to the left side of the formation. On the left hash, it's a handoff to Huser, who has to run through a couple of tacklers just to get back near the line of scrimmage. Will be a loss of about a half a yard. Second and 10 on the way from the 45. Second and long coming up for the Patriots. Surly taking their time down the stretch. They break the huddle with 4:40 on the clock. Prop in the shotgun. Heiser to his left. Prop back to pass. Steps up in the pocket. He's just going to take it himself. He'll get back to the original line of scrimmage, which certainly not the worst thing in the world for the Patriots, as that keeps the clock running. Now third and 10 on the way from their own 45-yard line. Clock will be under 4 minutes by the time they snap it off, assuming they want to eat up some of the game clock, which it looks like they're set to do. They break the huddle with 4:02. Two wide receivers to the bottom of the formation, one way out towards the top. Adam Central working right to left, ball in the left hash, power pistol formation. Extra blocker towards the left side. They send it off to Willie, who turns up near midfield, breaks the tackle. Good for first down yardage, but not so fast. A penalty marker in the backfield will likely bring this back. Set up third and long. The clock stopped at 3:45. See where they eventually spot it off, but Adam Central in control of 20-6. They scored first on a 19-yard touchdown pass from Riley Prompt to Weston Nienhuizer. Donovan Trumbull answered right back with a 22-yard touchdown pass from Easton Volk to Carson Breckner to bring it to within one after the missed PAT. That lead stayed steady until about the 9.5-minute mark of the third quarter with a 1-yard touchdown run from Riley Prop. Sprinkling a couple of more field goals since then. That's how you get to 20-6, 3:37 left to go in the fourth quarter. Adam Central breaks the huddle. Clock resumes, so they are ready to eat some clock. Prop has his eyes set on the back official, who lets him know that there's 10 seconds left on the play clock. And they draw the offside penalty. So it went from third and 20. It'll be third and 15 coming up. And I believe they'll be able to run off some more clock because of that. The fresh play clock. Not sure if they resume it on a penalty like that. Looks like the clock is steady at 3:18. Third and 15 from their own 40-yard line. I would imagine that they're content to keep the ball on the ground. Don't need to get off 15 here, but if you can boot back Donovan Trumbull in their own territory, sets up a good spot to close things out. Prop in the shotgun. Huser to his right. That's who they handed off to off the right tackle. His way towards the sideline, stood up and brought down. Trumbull trying to get him out towards the sideline. Donovan Trumbull looks like they will use their final timeout. So we'll keep it here. We've certainly played enough ads, so thank you for your patience there. 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Let's reset things here. Fourth and 18 for the Patriots. 3:08 on the clock. Donovan Trumbull set to get the ball back. The punting game for Riley Prompt and the Patriots have been favorable. They've worked the punting game well. One time they pinned Donovan Trumbull inside their own 5-yard line and forced him to punt from the back of their end zone. Brody Cummings back deep to return the kick. Try to prevent that. Try to set them up with a favorable field position. That is the final timeout for Donovan Trumbull. And here in the NSAA, no two-minute warning like you see in college and pro football. So they'll only be able to stop the clock by getting first downs, getting out of bounds, incomplete passes, so on and so forth. Prop back deep to punts. Fourth and long. Snap comes in a bit low, but he's able to corral it. A line drive to Cummings. This one's returnable at the 25-yard line. Works towards the near sideline. Past the 40. Past the 45. Sheds a tackler. Tries to reverse field and pushed out near midfield. And that's where Donovan Trumbull will set up with 2:55 left to go. Down two scores. So you have to get up in a hurry. Cummings walloped out of bounds. A little bit slow to get up, but they'll walk him over to the bench so he can seek some medical attention. Tough running from Brody Cummings, trying to get every bit that they can get. First and 10 officially at their own 49-yard line. 2 minutes and 55 seconds. Talked with defensive back Riley Propp yesterday, talking about this explosive pass offense. He said he was looking forward to it. Plenty of opportunities for him and the secondary. Propp playing deep on the short side of the field. They throw over the middle. In and out of the hands of Canton Olsen. Got exactly what they wanted. Adam Central protecting the sidelines a bit, so it opens up the middle of the field for the crossing route, but Olsen unable to hang on. Incomplete. Second and 10 now. Clock stopped at 2:50. Adam Central trying to go to 3-0 for the first time since their 9-2 season back in 2023. And Donovan Trumbull fighting to fend off a losing record. It's not something that they're used to throughout the season. Volk in trouble. Goes all the way back to his 30-yard line. Still looking down the field. Running out of time. Fires near the sideline through the hands of an Adams Central defender. Looked like that was Dakota Wolliver who got his mitts on it near the sideline, but unable to hang on to another incomplete pass for the Cardinals. Third and 10, 2:39 on the clock. Talked about this on their last drive, third and 10. You know you're not going to punt it away, so even if you can get 5 or 6 yards on a quick play, set you up for a more favorable fourth down conversion. We'll see what they have drawn up. Volk in the shotgun 2x2 formation. Running back to add some extra pass pro. Volk fires down the field incomplete. Looking once again for Canton Olsen. But can't connect. 3 consecutive incomplete passes. We'll set up 4th and 10 for the Cardinals. Seemingly their last hope. Now they're out of timeouts. Sign up Central would be able to run off most of the clock without getting a first down. What would make it close to impossible to overcome a two-score gap, which is what the Cardinals have in front of them, down 14. 2x2 formation. Volk back to pass. They set up a screen. Caught at midfield. Turns up the field. Pass the 45. Good for a first down near the 35 and wrapped up after falling forward for another couple of yards. So a first down play for Donovan Trumbull to keep their night alive. First and 10 from the 32-yard line. Ball will be spotted at the left hash. Cardinals hurry to the line. Clock up. Pause momentarily at 2:22. Now it starts to run again. 2x2 formation once again. Volk in the shotgun. They have Waters in the backfield. He's there for pass pro. Volk with some extra time steps up in the pocket, evades a couple of sacks, and brought down after a gain of 2. So that will leave the clock running. Under 2 minutes now to go in the fourth quarter. Second and 8 for the Cardinals at the 30-and-a-half-yard line. Cardinals hurrying to get set. 2x2 formation. Same formation from the last play. 2 tight ends and for pass pro. Patriots bring 3 on the pass rush. It's another screen out to Waters. Caught at the 30 and brought down immediately thereafter. A very small gain, maybe another 2 yards. Now that brings the clock to 90 seconds. priority number one, get the first down here, and then you really have to start thinking about taking some shots towards the end zone. Cardinals back to the line of scrimmage. 1:15 on the clock. Volk surveys the field, claps his hands, gets the snap. 69 seconds now. Steps up in the pocket, has some time, flushed. Still looking down the field, directing traffic. Fires in towards the end zone, incomplete. And that stops the clock at 60 seconds even. And a penalty marker in the backfield, right where Volk was tiptoeing down the sideline. We await the call. A legal forward pass on Volk. So that will move them back another 5 yards. So fourth and long coming up for Donovan Trumbull. Last opportunity here. If Adam Central gets the ball back, they'll be able to run it out without any fanfare. Volk in the shotgun by himself. 3-by-2 formation. Ball on the left hash. Volk back to pass. Three-man rush from the Patriots. Volk rolls out to his right. Has his eyes down the field. Takes himself wrapped up and brought down at the line of scrimmage. Good open field tackling from Dakota Wolliver. And that will essentially knock it out here as Adam Central takes over. First and 10 with 51 seconds left. They'll be able to kneel it down and kneel it down again to wind down the clock. Adam Central set to go to 3-0 on the season as they turn their eyes towards Sydney, Nebraska next week. A long road trip for the Patriots. Donovan Trumbull will head back to their home base. They'll take on St. Paul next week. Victory formation for the Patriots. Prop set up about 7 yards behind the line of scrimmage. Two blockers to his left and an emergency man in Willie User.

0: We'll take a quick break, come back, recap it, and send you back to regular scheduled programming on KHAS.
1: Hello, I'm Matt Gotchel, president of Central Community College. The college is marking its 60th anniversary, and CCC remains a great investment. For example, employers report a 97% satisfaction rate in CCC graduates, and more than 90% of graduates employed full-time remain within the college's 25-county service area. That shows a strong link between the college programs and area employment needs. We want to invest in you, so go to cccneb.edu, Central Community College. Now is your time.
2: Donovan Herald is an award-winning weekly newspaper focused on connecting the past with the future while preserving the present. 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
0: 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That wraps up our contest here. A 20-6 win for Adams Central as they improve to 3-0 on the season. Just to walk you through, a bit of a slow start for both teams, starting off with a 3-and-out apiece, and then Adams Central put together a 12-play drive, got inside the Donovan Trumbull 20-yard line before missing a 28-yard field goal attempt. Game stayed at 0-0 until a 3-and-out from Donovan Trumbull, their second consecutive at the time, before Adams Central kept building on that offensive momentum. A 5-play, 33-yard touchdown drive capped off by a 19-yard touchdown pass from Riley Propp to Weston Enhauser to take a 7-0 lead. Short-lived, as about 3 minutes later, Donovan Trumbull capped off their touchdown drive with a 22-yard pass from Easton Volk to Carson Breckner, aided by a 30-yard run from Volk on third and long to extend the drive. They missed the extra point, so Adams Central held on to a 7-6 lead going into the second quarter. Adams Central able to keep the offensive momentum alive on a 6-play, 54-yard touchdown drive punched in from a yard out by Riley Propp to extend the lead to 14-6. Then a 22-yard field goal later on in the second quarter from Evan Thompson extended that to a 17-6 lead going into the halftime break. And now going into the third quarter, it was the first drive of the fourth quarter, capped off by another field goal from Evan Thompson to extend the lead to 20-6. Donovan Trumbull had a couple of opportunities late, picked up some more first downs towards the end of the game, but unable to make any hay. And Adams Central goes on to win 20-6 to improve to 3-0 on the season. Next up for Adams Central is a trip out to the Panhandle as they'll take on Sydney. And that'll transition us very nicely to our scoreboard update brought to you by Furniture and Mattress Direct. 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Looking around throughout the Hastings area schools, a good night for the Tigers en route to pick up their first win. They currently lead 27-14 with 2 minutes left in the fourth quarter against Beatrice. The Tigers get one in the win column there. Hastings St. Cecilia, tough matchup with Alma at Duncan Field. They trail 64-34. That last update brought to you with 7 minutes left in the fourth quarter. Then we'll look at the rest of Class C1. Sydney, the matchup next week for Adams Central, currently ranked second. They're up 20-0. In the third quarter over Gehring, so an uphill battle for Adams Central. There, some other area matchups. Auburn up 19-7 over Fort Calhoun. Holdridge trails

0: 24-7 against Alliance Central City. Cruised to a 41-7 win over Douglas County West. Central City, the opponent from Adams Central's last contest. And that will wrap up our final scoreboard update brought to you by Furniture and Mattress Direct. 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As we look towards next week here on KHAS, we'll have the Hastings at York game here on KHAS. And then St. Cecilia is on the road at Amherst. As we mentioned, Adams Central heads out west to take on Sydney. And on KICS, we'll have St. Paul at Donovan Trumbull as Trumbull tries to pick up some pieces on what's been a tough start to their season. Now a 1-2 record, not familiar territory for the Cardinals so far this season, but they'll look to get back up next week. That'll wrap up our coverage here tonight on KHAS. It's a 20-6 win for Adams Central over Donovan Trumbull. 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

Here's your Hastings weather forecast on KHAS. Partly cloudy tonight with a slight chance of thunderstorms. Lows around 64, winds out of the southwest, 8 to 15 miles per hour. 77 tomorrow, slight chance for storms. Get the extended forecast, along with local news, sports, and more, anytime at khasradio.com. I'm staff meteorologist Laura Lockwood. Right now, it's 84 degrees.

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1: Here's your Hastings weather forecast on KHAS. Partly cloudy tonight with a slight chance of thunderstorms. Lows around 64, winds out of the southwest, 8 to 15 miles per hour. 77 tomorrow, slight chance for storms. Get the extended forecast, along with local news, sports, and more, anytime at khasradio.com. I'm staff meteorologist Laura Lockwood. Right now, it's 80 degrees.

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1: Here's your Hastings weather forecast on KHAS. Partly cloudy tonight with a slight chance of thunderstorms. Lows around 64. Winds out of the southwest, 8 to 15 miles per hour. 77 tomorrow. Slight chance for storms. Get the extended forecast, along with local news, sports, and more, anytime at khasradio.com. I'm staff meteorologist Laura Lockwood. Right now, it's 80 degrees.

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5: Here's your Hastings weather forecast on KHAS. Partly cloudy tonight with a slight chance of thunderstorms. Lows around 64, winds out of the southwest, 8 to 15 miles per hour. 77 tomorrow, slight chance for storms. Get the extended forecast, along with local news, sports, and more, anytime at khasradio.com. I'm staff meteorologist Laura Lockwood. 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
1: Here's your Hastings weather forecast on KHAS. Partly cloudy tonight with a slight chance of thunderstorms. Lows around 64, winds out of the southwest, 8 to 15 miles per hour. 77 tomorrow, slight chance for storms. Get the extended forecast along with local news, sports, and more anytime at khasradio.com. I'm staff meteorologist Laura Lockwood. 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
1: Here's your Hastings weather forecast on KHAS. Slight chance for storms overnight, otherwise partly cloudy skies. Lows level off around 64. Northerly winds 5 to 10 miles per hour. Slight chance for storms Saturday, highs level off around 77, a mix of clouds and sun. Get the extended forecast along with local news, sports, and more anytime at khasradio.com. I'm staff meteorologist Laura Lockwood. Right now, 78.

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1: Here's your Hastings weather forecast on KHAS. Slight chance for storms overnight, otherwise partly cloudy skies. Lows level off around 64. Northerly winds 5 to 10 miles per hour. Slight chance for storms Saturday. Highs level off around 77, a mix of clouds and sun. Get the extended forecast along with local news, sports, and more anytime at khasradio.com. I'm staff meteorologist Laura Lockwood. Right now, 78.

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1: Here's your Hastings weather forecast on KHAS. Slight chance for storms overnight, otherwise partly cloudy skies. Lows level off around 64. Northerly winds 5 to 10 miles per hour. Slight chance for storms Saturday. Highs level off around 77. A mix of clouds and sun. Get the extended forecast along with local news, sports, and more anytime at khasradio.com. I'm staff meteorologist Laura Lockwood. Currently, it's 76 degrees.

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1: Here's your Hastings weather forecast on KHAS. Slight chance for storms overnight, otherwise partly cloudy skies. Lows level off around 64. Northerly winds 5 to 10 miles per hour. Slight chance for storms Saturday, highs level off around 77, a mix of clouds and sun. Get the extended forecast along with local news, sports, and more anytime at khasradio.com. I'm staff meteorologist Laura Lockwood. Currently, it's 76 degrees.

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2: Here's your Hastings weather forecast on KHAS. Partly cloudy skies overnight with a chance of thunderstorms. Lows around 64, winds out of the north, 5 to 10 miles per hour. Partly cloudy Saturday, slight chance for storms, 75. Get the extended forecast, along with local news, sports, and more, anytime at khasradio.com. I'm staff meteorologist Laura Lockwood. 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
1: Here's your Hastings weather forecast on KHAS. Partly cloudy skies overnight with a chance of thunderstorms. Lows around 64, winds out of the north, 5 to 10 miles per hour. Partly cloudy Saturday, slight chance for storms, 75. Get the extended forecast along with local news, sports, and more anytime at khasradio.com. I'm staff meteorologist Laura Lockwood. 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
1: Here's your Hastings weather forecast on KHAS. Partly cloudy skies overnight with a chance of thunderstorms. Lows around 64, winds out of the north, 5 to 10 miles per hour. Partly cloudy Saturday, slight chance for storms, 75. Get the extended forecast, along with local news, sports, and more, anytime at khasradio.com. I'm staff meteorologist Laura Lockwood. Currently 69.

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1: Here's your Hastings weather forecast on KHAS. Partly cloudy skies overnight with a chance of thunderstorms. Lows around 64, winds out of the north, 5 to 10 miles per hour. Partly cloudy Saturday, slight chance for storms, 75. Get the extended forecast along with local news, sports, and more anytime at khasradio.com. I'm staff meteorologist Laura Lockwood. 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

Here's your Hastings weather forecast on KHAS. Partly cloudy skies overnight with a chance of thunderstorms. Lows around 64, winds out of the north, 5 to 10 miles per hour. Partly cloudy Saturday, slight chance for storms, 75. Get the extended forecast, along with local news, sports, and more, anytime at khasradio.com. I'm staff meteorologist Laura Lockwood. Currently 69.

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1: Here's your Hastings weather forecast on KHAS. Partly cloudy skies overnight with a chance of thunderstorms. Lows around 64, winds out of the north, 5 to 10 miles per hour. Partly cloudy Saturday, slight chance for storms, 75. Get the extended forecast along with local news, sports, and more anytime at khasradio.com. I'm staff meteorologist Laura Lockwood. Currently 69.

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1: Here's your Hastings weather forecast on KHAS. Slight chance for storms today. Otherwise, a mix of clouds and sun. Highs level off around 75. Northeast winds 8 to 15 miles per hour. Slight chance of thunderstorms tonight. Lows level off around 59. Get the extended forecast, along with local news, sports, and more, anytime at khasradio.com. I'm staff meteorologist Laura Lockwood. Currently, it's 65 degrees.

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1: Here's your Hastings weather forecast on KHAS. Slight chance for storms today. Otherwise, a mix of clouds and sun. Highs level off around 75. Northeast winds 8 to 15 miles per hour. Slight chance of thunderstorms tonight. Lows level off around 59. Get the extended forecast, along with local news, sports, and more, anytime at khasradio.com. I'm staff meteorologist Laura Lockwood. Currently, it's 65 degrees.

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1: Here's your Hastings weather forecast on KHAS. Slight chance for storms today, otherwise a mix of clouds and sun. Highs level off around 75. Northeast winds 8 to 15 miles per hour. Slight chance of thunderstorms tonight. Lows level off around 59. Get the extended forecast along with local news, sports, and more anytime at khasradio.com. I'm staff meteorologist Laura Lockwood. Currently, it's 63 degrees.
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0: 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You've got to say it exactly like that, and then you're listening to KHAS. 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
2: Here's your Hastings weather forecast on KHAS. Slight chance for storms today, otherwise a mix of clouds and sun. Highs level off around 75. Northeast winds 8 to 15 miles per hour. Slight chance of thunderstorms tonight. Lows level off around 59. Get the extended forecast along with local news, sports, and more anytime at khasradio.com. I'm staff meteorologist Laura Lockwood. Currently, it's 63 degrees.
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1: ABC News, I'm Chuck Sievertson. President Trump in Dublin at a news conference today said he'd like to see the Republic of Ireland and Northern Ireland reunified.
2: It's going to happen eventually.
3: Mr. President,
2: you know what? The way I look at it, it's going to happen eventually. It will happen now.
1: Not offering a reason why, the president said he thinks the Iran war will end after the November midterm elections. And of Iran?
2: They were 2 weeks away from having a nuclear weapon.
1: No word what evidence there is of that. Trump also saying he thinks gasoline prices will come down after the midterms, but has not explained what would cause that. The acting U.S. Navy secretary confirms that Iranian missiles hit U.S. aircraft in Jordan this week, as well as Bahrain, where the U.S. Fifth Fleet is based. North Korea launched several short-range missiles toward the sea today, say South Korea and Japan. Happens a day after the U.S., South Korea, and Japan ended their joint military exercises, which North Korea considers a provocation. This is ABC News. California rolling out laws that strengthen safeguards online for children and teens. ABC's Jacqueline Lee in Los Angeles.
4: On Thursday, California Governor Gavin Newsom signing 13 pieces of legislation, including creating what he says are the strongest companion chatbot regulations in the country. Dubbed Adam's Law after 16-year-old Adam Rain, who committed suicide last year after months of confiding in ChatGPT. The law includes crisis protocols, parental controls, and notifications if a child turns off safety settings.
1: In the mea culpa department, the reflecting pool snafu, ABC's Mary Bruce.
5: President Trump spent $15 million on these renovations, but soon after it was completed, the paint on the bottom of the pool started lifting to the surface. The president blamed vandals, but the New York Times reports the contractor on the project now acknowledges the damage was caused by mistakes they made themselves, that their plan was flawed, and so was its execution.
1: Chuck Sievertson, ABC News.
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11: What's caught your attention in the automotive world?
10: Well, I don't know what Russ has got going in his head there, but one of the things that caught my attention is I was...
11: Nobody
10: knows what's going on.
8: That was the perfect... Russ just shook his head like, why'd you drag me into this?
10: Watch that on YouTube.
8: Yeah.
9: Let me text you a diagram.
10: So I was traveling home late last night. Took our daughter out to college at Grand Canyon University. Our youngest is going for her sophomore year, and I just got done being the master equipment manager, assembly engineer.
8: Yeah.
10: And I guess you just call it accountant.
8: Yeah.
10: But we had a good, we had a great time helping Ava get settled in. But we were flying home last night and had some free Wi-Fi on the plane, thanks to American Airlines on this particular trip.
8: Mm-hmm.
10: And so I was trying to catch up on a few things. And you know, as I went through it, I was looking at things that pop up in front of you when you're actually trying to be productive.
8: Right.
10: You're trying to be productive. And you go to a search, and there's other things that pop up that catch your attention. And before you know it, you're going. I was lost for 10 minutes. If I look at the clock, probably a little more.
8: Yeah.
10: But by the deluge of Tesla Cybercabs in Austin, Texas, for a big event today as we record.
8: Okay.
10: And they're doing a big announcement. And my son-in-law, before they moved from Roseville, California, he sent us pictures of a cyber cab in Roseville, California that was being tested. And he had pictures of it. And in that particular one, there was a human in, with it testing, but no yoke, you know, no steering wheel, no pedals. It's, I believe, a modified Model Y. And they are going to make the big announcements today about the advancements, where they're at. And they've got a bunch of them. There were people taking pictures all over Austin, Texas, with cyber cabs running everywhere.
8: Interesting.
10: And so I'm very curious to see what the rest of that event is. But you're like a Waymo that we've ridden in before in Phoenix. This is
3: without all the stuff on the outside.
10: Yeah. There's doesn't have whirly birds on the top, like a 12-year or like a 5-year-old kid at the circus.
8: Mm-hmm.
10: I saw a bunch of them. My gosh, they're all over Phoenix. They're everywhere. We were driving down one street. There was seven of them within five blocks. It was crazy. But these cars were, I believe, painted gold, the cyber cabs, and they stand out. And it's people were riding in them already, and they said it was great. The cost was much lower. There's, hate to say it, but no human to pay.
8: Right.
10: They were getting rides for $23, going 20 miles, dropping off right at the front of the business they were going to or the hotel. A new era of transportation comes once again.
3: Mm-hmm. It's like an elevator.
10: Yeah.
3: That goes more places.
10: Yeah. So I'm going to be paying attention to what goes on with that.
8: 866-594-4150. Let's go to New York and talk to Tim. You're on the End of the Hood Show. Tim, what can we do for you?
12: Yeah, I have a Ford Ranger. It's a 2007. I bought it brand new, and I've had it all these years. And now that I'm retired, I hardly drive it. I put about 500 miles a year on it. I've always done my own oil changes. I've always used fully synthetic oil. And what I'm wondering is, being that I put such little miles on it, do I really need to change it every year, the oil?
10: Where's the vehicle stored? Might make a slight difference. How is it stored?
12: It's in the driveway. And like I said, I do live in Buffalo, so it's, you know, we get pretty harsh winters and stuff.
10: Yeah, Russ was just leaning in, but I just always like to ask that because I think you, if you happen to be fortunate that you can have it in climate-controlled storage, I mean, whether you're having the humidity removed with air conditioning and you're having the heat maintained, or you, that's, to me, if you can keep the humidity stationary, you can get away with a lot more than if you are
8: keeping where you're. The driveway in Buffalo.
10: Yeah, the driveway in Buffalo is not good as far as what's going to happen. You're going to freeze that engine, not freeze, but you're going to get such cold temperatures on that, and then you're going to have rapid thawing some days.
3: And when it warms up outside and the humidity goes up a little bit, even if it's, say, 60 out on a nice spring day, the oil in that engine is going to stay nice and cold, so it's going to attract that moisture coming in like an air conditioning coil. And where does the water go? Right to the bottom of the pan. It's in the oil.
8: So the easy answer to this question is yes, he still needs to change your oil at least
3: once a year. Yeah. You've got a bigger problem is your oil filter. If you've got an extended drain oil filter on there, Wix and a bunch of other people make those. If you don't have one of those on there, if you've got just a plain old regular service cardboard filter on there, that filter is going to degrade and come apart. We have seen them where they go 2 years and the filter during the COVID era, we had people come in that said, well, I hadn't changed my oil in 2.5 years when they got to the end, because they weren't big drivers anyways. And we pulled a couple oil filters off and the paper was coming out of them because they just sat. You soak cardboard in oil for a couple years, it's going to come apart. Mm-hmm. They are made to last in oil. They're designed for that, but not for
11: just
3: that many
11: years.
3: And I can remember some of the filters on cars. If we found an old car out in the trees or something back in the days in Texas, and we were going to get it going, you know, something from the 60s had been sitting for 15 years or so. And before we started it, we'd check the oil, sometimes change it, you know, but we'd pull that filter off and you'd see pieces of the filter kind of floating around in there. So you'd put a new filter on it and fire it up that way.
12: Okay. Yeah, I never thought of that. Yeah. Another question I had was, I mainly keep my pickup truck because obviously they're convenient to have when you do need them. And I've been taking it out for like a 10-minute spin once a week just to kind of lube it up. Yeah, do you think I should do it more often, or is that good?
10: I think longer. That 10-minute spin is probably not.
11: You might be doing
10: more harm than
11: more
10: good.
11: More harm than good. You half hour.
3: Hour spin once a month instead of 10 minutes every week.
10: Because you want to be able to get what we call in the repair industry, and I shouldn't say we, Russ, a complete heat cycle through the engine and through the vehicle.
3: It's got to warm up to full oil temp, full coolant temp, and boil off any moisture in that engine.
10: And like we always say around here where we live, there's a couple of good loops that can take you a good half hour around the town at highway speed, so you're really getting things warmed up. That's a good run for a vehicle. I don't think an hour is completely necessary, but you need to get that baby warm and run it at highway speed, higher RPMs. And we'll get people that in storage sometimes say, well, I got my car in storage and I take it out and I fire it up for, you know, 5 minutes once a month. I say, don't do that.
11: Right.
10: You know, you're better off pulling it up all warm and just shutting it down, letting the hot oil cascade inside of it. And just shutting it down that way, put some fuel stabilizer in it if you're going to store it, check your tires, do those sort of things. But that starting every once in a while for just a little bit, it, you're just moving moisture around and creating more moisture.
12: Okay.
11: There you go. Tim, thanks very much for the call. Good luck. I've always had a question. We've talked about putting the car away hot. Is there anything, and I always would be like, I would put it away hot, and then I would think, is there anything I shouldn't do right now because it's hot? I mean, at the time I was even thinking like on the Volkswagen was a good example of that thing hot was literally hot. Like I wouldn't have put a car cover on that Volkswagen while it was fresh, hot off the road, but the Pontiac I would. So is there anything that we shouldn't do when we're pulling it and put away hot? I would always park it and then wait like a day to do the rest of whatever I was going to do. Is there any reason to do that, or just
3: wait until it's cool? Yeah. And you're a day, cause you're not going to stand there for an hour and a half while everything cools down and do your thing. I understand that. Yeah. But so yeah, if you just wait overnight, just let it sit overnight for the glue to dry.
11: Cause that was,
10: I never did on my models.
11: No, right. I totally
10: I couldn't wait.
3: That's why they were crooked.
11: Yeah.
10: I couldn't wait to the next
11: Absolutely.
10: Step.
11: Absolutely. We're going to take a quick break. You're listening to the Under the Hood Show.
10: When I got my first specialty car, I called up my agent and had him put it under my regular auto policy and had very minimal coverage, even dropping coverage in the storage months to keep the cost down. 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I'm Shannon Nordstrom, host of the Under the Hood Show with Russ Evans and Chris Carter. 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
21: Here's your Hastings weather forecast on KHAS. Slight chance for storms today, otherwise a mix of clouds and sun. Highs level off around 75. Northeast winds 8 to 15 miles per hour. Slight chance of thunderstorms tonight. Lows level off around 59. Get the extended forecast along with local news, sports, and more anytime at KHASradio.com. I'm staff meteorologist Laura Lockwood. Currently, it's 62 degrees.
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23: 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That's the number to reach us here at the Under the Hood Show. 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Let's talk to Les. You're on the Under the Hood Show. Les, what can we do for you?
24: Got a 2015 GMC Sierra with a 5.3 in it, and it's got 83,000 miles on it. It's been a beautiful truck. But I only use it for hunting, and it sits for a couple of weeks at a time. And I started noticing when I go to check the oil after it's been sitting, it's way up on the dipstick. And once I start it and run it, then it'll read at the normal level. But I was wondering if that, I've never had that done before. I wonder if it's normal for that to look like I got 2-3 quarts more oil in there than I should have.
0: Yeah, when you said way up on the dipstick, that was going to be my follow-up question. What does way up on the dipstick mean?
24: Well, it's like, you know, you have your operating range. Well, then it's like an inch and a half higher than the top of the operating range.
3: That's after it sits for a couple of weeks?
24: Yeah.
3: Yeah, you know, really what you need to do to check oil, how they specify in the manual, is to have the vehicle running, shut it off, wait about 15 minutes before you check it if you want a perfect reading. But they design it so you can start it up, shut it off, and check it like at the gas station when you're changing your oil. It should be pretty close, within an eighth inch above or below that mark after you've shut the engine off for 3 or 4 minutes. So sitting a couple of weeks, it's possible it's just draining down in the engine. We just don't get them into our shop ever that, you know, hey, here it is. Let's check the oil after it sits for 2 weeks. So I couldn't speak to that at all.
0: That sounds like a lot more oil draining back down into the engine than it's either, in my opinion.
3: It's like a whole quart.
0: Yeah, it's either overfilled.
3: But it goes down. It goes to where it's supposed to once it's running.
0: Yeah. Well, then is there a drain back problem in the engine?
3: It may be pulling it out. It's probably pulling it out of the engine oil cooler. The engine oil cooler is dropping down in front of the radiator.
0: Is there a bypass valve maybe or something? Or valve or something?
3: There's only one way, so it could go the other way. So it's very likely that it's just running down and filling up the pan.
11: Less,
0: in this case, less is more.
11: Take this for what it's worth. I think it's fine.
3: Yeah. Well, it is if it's fine after you shut it off for 4 or 5 minutes or even overnight and it's fine, but it does this after a couple weeks. Yeah, it's perfectly fine.
0: What I would do, if you're really curious, which you are, you just called a national car talk show to ask.
11: Good point.
0: You're curious, or else you wouldn't even call us.
11: Right.
0: I would measure the amount of oil that you remove out of it on the next oil change. Find out how much is in there, and then compare it to the 100% factory capacity of that motor. It's probably a 5.3, you said? Yeah, 5.3. What is that normally, Russ? Do you remember off the top of your head?
3: 8 quarts.
0: Yeah. And if you drain out like 14,
24: something might be wrong.
0: Yeah, huh? But you're not.
11: Get yourself an 8-quart pan.
0: Yeah,
11: and just cross your fingers.
3: You don't need to measure what came out. What you need to do is drain the oil, change the filter, and then put 8 quarts in it.
0: That's
3: it
0: fair.
3: Should be perfectly full.
0: I'd love to measure what's coming out, though.
3: Here's the problem. If you were to let it sit 2 weeks, I think you would have a problem. If you let it sit 2 weeks, you didn't start it, and you changed it, and then you filled it back up, you might find it's a little low. Because when we put a remanufactured engine in with a new radiator and new oil cooler lines, it's supposed to
0: take... So the system's empty.
3: Yeah, it's supposed to take 8 quarts, but a lot of times it'll take 9.5.
0: Okay.
3: Which is about that much more.
0: Yeah, so... Oh, interesting.
24: Yeah,
0: Losing any more, like, you're not losing coolant or anything weird like that, right? The thing's good. You'd have a big mess otherwise. You'd have mixed up coolant, oil and antifreeze. You're not losing anything, correct?
24: No.
0: Yeah.
24: No. Everything else seems fine, but it's just kind of, I thought maybe there's supposed to be a check valve in the oil filter or something like that, but it's, if everything is great, once I run it a little bit, it reads just normal and away I go, but it's just kind of making me nervous.
11: I think you're fine. And again, I don't know anything, but that seems like when it's running, it's normal. That's normal.
0: Has the radiator ever been replaced or anything?
24: No.
0: Okay.
3: Or an engine. We're doing one right now.
24: No problems whatsoever.
0: Yeah. Okay.
24: No problems whatsoever. It's been a beautiful truck. So.
11: Well, then don't jinx it. Just ignore it. Just let it be perfect.
0: He's got to measure it now.
11: Yeah.
0: He does. He has to.
11: I want to find out how much comes out. Because I'm always, like you just said, it's 8 quarts, except when it's 9.5.
3: We're putting an engine in a 17 right now, and that seems like brand new. Oh, 17 Silverado's pretty new, but, you know, it's got way over 100,000 miles, and it's 10 years old.
11: Les, thanks very much for the call. Good luck. 866-59.

0: And then it was, I had two codes that were, the oxygen sensors. I had the codes written down, but not in front of me. I think there was, no, there were two separate ones, one for like a oxygen bank, like sensor three and sensor two, maybe. So I finally got a little bit of time yesterday, and I put my pickup up on our hoist, and I checked the oxygen sensor bolt readings when they were running, or when it was running, and I got like a 0.45 on one, on the, I guess if you're standing underneath the pickup, it'd be on the left O2 sensor, and then the one on the right near the engine was like up similar, you know, it was like a 0.5. And then the one right before the catalytic converter there was it stayed at a 0.1 the entire time. And, you know, just like every other good mechanic, I looked on the internet and it said, you know, a 0.1 was in operating range, but it was sitting up there idling and it was up to temperature and it was doing all that and it never changed. So I'm kind of I'm not at a loss of what to do next, but I am, because I'm thinking, well, maybe I need to change that sensor, but I also don't want to just, you know, buy sensors, buy sensors and, you know, spend all that time taking them out and putting them in and doing all that. Is there something else I'm missing, or should I be testing, or?
1: Yeah, you need to test, because 1 volt is rich and 0 is lean. So if you're saying 0.1, that would be super lean, but 1.0 would be super rich. So if it's rich, it's getting too much fuel. If it's lean, it's not getting enough fuel, but the mass airflow sensor can throw all those readings off because it has to use that as its baseline. It's using that to calibrate everything. So make sure that's clean and operating like it's supposed to. I mean, that's a start, but when you decelerate, if you're going on the road and somebody's reading that as you drive, if you let off that throttle and pull it down a gear so it's you know, decelerating, all four sensors should go to 0 because it cuts fuel off. If they don't all go to 0, if one of them still stays rich, there's something wrong with that sensor, or it's just pouring fuel into that cylinder. But a lean condition will cause it to misfire for sure. Rich usually just smells gassy and will run pretty good. Sometimes it'll even smooth out a bit, but it sounds like you got a little bit of diagnosing to do, but it's very, very likely and very possible with that age of truck, that genre of truck, the O2 sensors fail at when they're, you know, 6-7 years old. Often it's very common. Could be causing the issue. And the mass airflow sensor, both of those are really related on that circuit.
0: Yeah. So am I able to just clean the mass flow sensor? You know, maybe. If I take it apart, or is that something, are you better off just putting a new one in? I can hear it both ways, but it's like, you know,
1: you can spend $100 to $200 on a new mass airflow sensor. I mean, that would do the trick. You could also try some CRC electrical contact cleaner.
2: If you clean it and it changes anything, does that tell you?
1: Yeah, if it makes a big difference, but you still have an issue, it may need a sensor. But that CRC electrical contact cleaner in a can is a very inexpensive way to fix a lot of electrical things like that. Dirt is the death.
2: It might not tell you that there isn't a problem, but it might tell you that there is.
1: Yeah, for sure.
2: Let's take a quick break on the Under the Hood Show.
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0: 866-594-4150. 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
0: I want to ask you both off air, and you don't even have to answer this off air, but I am curious how much it is to insure your car through Berkeley versus through someone, because you guys know,
2: lot cheaper.
0: Yeah. Right. And I don't know what that means, because I don't know what it means to not use them.
3: Considerable savings. I have not done a direct comparison since the first time I did it. Mm-hmm. And when I looked at it, it was like, this is a no-brainer.
0: Yeah. And this is strictly a selfish thing to remind me to ask you off air, and which you guys don't all have to answer.
2: Well, they're smart compared to a standard insurance company. Mm-hmm. They know that if you're the only person living in the household besides your spouse, and you've got five collector vehicles,
0: right,
2: and the ones you normally drive, and maybe you even have two or three or five that
0: you
2: drive normally,
0: one in five chance of
2: that
0: getting in an
2: are
0: accident.
2: Insured regularly. What's the chance that you're going to drive that very much?
0: Right.
2: Not very often, especially if it's an older, slow one. But people just don't. A lot of those old collector cars are not the kind of thing you drive every day. And if you look at the road, just look out the window, Chris. How often do you see those driving around? You don't. So it's a better value.
0: What if I'm pulling in and my brakes fail and I hit my other car, my other collector car?
3: My biggest concern is a collector-on-collector crime.
0: Yeah.
2: No.
0: Yeah.
3: It's just pulling in the garage, being stupid, hitting the wall, you know.
0: Popping the clutch and just jumps in.
2: You'd be insured for that.
3: Yeah. Yeah. That's my biggest fear.
0: Let's go to Ohio and talk to Walt. You're on the Under the Hood Show. Walt, what can we do for you?
4: Got a 2020 Dodge Grand Caravan I bought 3 years ago. It's got about 70,000 miles on. Don't drive it much. Drove it the other day, went to a business place and went in there for about an hour and come back out, and the car was running. And I had the key in my pocket, and the doors locked and everything shut off. As far as I know, it don't have no remote start on it. And this is the first time that I know that this happened, but I know it was running for a time because the heat gauge was up in the normal range and the hood was warm. So I called the Chrysler dealer we bought it from, and he said they couldn't tell me if it had a remote start on it. He told me to take the pod thing and hit the lock thing five times and see if it would start. He said sometimes that'll activate a add-on then. So I did that, but nothing happened. So I brought it home and I put it in the garage and I pulled the starter relay fuse out so I made sure it wouldn't start and fume up the house and the garage. You got any place to look for something like that?
2: Just watch it and see if it does it again. A lot of those did have dealer installed remote starts, and if you hit the lock button, I think you just three times, but you have to hit it fast. You can't just push it and then push it again. As I have in our parking lot, I'll walk outside and I'll be looking for the car, so I'll hit the lock button and I'll be like click click click looking for the car, because I'm here at honk, you know, honk honk honk, and then all of a sudden I hear a car start up. I'm like, oh, it's got a remote start on it. So what they do is they put a remote start unit in the car. But now they all come without antennas. They have for like 15 years, and you have to buy the antenna. And that's where you get your range. So you go to the car place that does remote starts, and they say, okay, what are you looking for? I want a remote start. Okay, here's your remote start. it costs this much. How far do you want your range to be? And do you want a two-way that tells you when it's running or a one-way that just starts, honks the horn or whatever? Well, I want the long-range one. Okay, this antenna package costs $300. This one costs $150. You know, this one's $500. You buy the antenna. So you can get it without any antenna and without any remotes. And they hook it to the lock wire of the
0: car.
2: And
0: it works.
2: So when you lock
0: it. Your key fob length.
2: Or into the data link. So, right, it just, that's how that works. And it'll start. I have not heard of one of those starting on its own. And the dealer would be able to tell you if it had a factory remote start or not. Because even we look that up on our VIN attributes on our system when we put a car in. And it'll tell us remote start, automatic door locks.
0: It,
2: power seats.
0: In Walt's case, it has to have a remote start, doesn't it?
2: It would either have to have a factory remote start that's malfunctioning, or it would have to have a aftermarket unit that's installed, which I'm guessing it probably does. Because if it doesn't have either one, then the car would not be able to turn its ignition on and activate the starter just long enough to crank it and make it run and then leave it running. There's a lot of things that have to take place to do that.
3: Walt, I got to ask, when you came back to the vehicle, where were the keys?
4: In my pocket. I had it. I pulled it. It's got one of them. It don't have the push button thing. It's got like a funny looking rectangle thing you stick in, turn a stick, I guess you'd call it. And it's got the door, the side door buttons, a panic button, and the lock and unlock. That's all that's on it. But I had it in my pocket, and I was about 500 feet away from the vehicle. I was just inside the door where the car was parked.
3: Okay. And then my next follow-up question would be, Russ, for you, if he was ultimately curious about this, could you have gone into the, is there any history that would have been stored on what commanded it to start, or would it look the same in the computer's eyes?
2: I don't know if there's a remote start history or a remote, just a remote stop, I think. There's a history.
3: I just, that's an off-the-wall question. I just wonder if there's a way to be able to tell what commanded it to start. Was it?
2: No. No.
3: Because it just be still the starting circuit gets engaged and it starts.
2: Right. There's a lot of times they put it in there for diagnostic help. They put in a last time the cruise control shut off. So, you know, was it a brake switch? Was it a, I'm driving down the road, I didn't touch anything and it shut off. It was a faulty brake switch. The remote start is turning itself off. What commanded it off? Timed out, somebody turned the ignition switch on, somebody stepped on the brake, hood was open, those kind of things. So it'll give you some.
0: But as far as
2: info,
0: starting it, you're
2: no
0: not.
2: Starting info.
0: Okay.
2: Because that's considered a good thing if it starts like it's supposed to.
0: Walt, did you have another question?
3: And I have one more follow-up question.
0: Ahead,
3: have you ever had any problems with that key switch, with the key falling out of it, not staying in, anything like that?
4: No, it fits snug in the ignition thing.
3: Because those ignition switches had physical problems where the keys wouldn't stay in them sometimes, and they would. But I just never have heard of one internally shorting or anything like that. That's interesting. And you're, yeah, you had the keys in your pocket. Because I really want to ask Walt if he's sure he shut it off.
0: Oh.
3: But he had, that's why I asked where the key was. And that's not, I've done
4: it. That's what I thought.
3: I've walked out of my vehicle before and
2: push button ones is very easy.
0: Very easy.
2: To walk away and leave it running. That's why they time out after so many minutes.
0: Yeah. And miss. You can miss. You can think you turned it off and then get
3: and I
0: out.
3: Can understand why he's scared. If he parks this in a garage and it's starts running, I mean, there again, there's a timer on most of them.
0: And how the number of times that you got, even me who doesn't, the number of times that you find out that there is a remote start that was either sort of disconnected or just ignored. I mean,
2: I find them often
0: constantly.
2: When I'm working underneath the dash. Mm-hmm. I see the box hanging there, wired up, and nobody has a remote. There's no antenna on the windshield anymore.
3: And I have been one to walk into back in our old house. I had a O2 Escalade ESV, and I walked into the garage to the vehicle running at a time that I didn't know it was running. And then in that case, I found out that there was a timer on my remote control to set the vehicle when it would start.
0: Mm-hmm.
3: And it started up in the garage, and that freaked me out because it was an early morning and my vehicle was running in the garage. And you got little kids in the house and yourself, that's enough to make you real nervous.
2: And you just realized it'd been doing that every day.
3: Yeah. And it was like, okay, what's going on?
2: Or if you sat on
3: whatever the schedule was,
2: and just did it.
0: Right. Did you have another question, Walt?
4: Yeah, my boy's got an 07 Chevy Express van, 3500 series, high top. He bought 3 years ago, and him and his buddies, they have a 1,500-pound trailer, and they left Toledo and went to Omaha, and it worked fine. They left Omaha, and it went on out to Denver, and then they got the edge of Denver. Check engine light came on, and the heat gauge was way up. So they found a Firestone place and went in, and the guy checked the code and come back, said something with the torque converter. But they couldn't work on any diagnose any transmission or engine thing. So he recommended a transmission shop, but they was closing for the day and they didn't get a look at it, but they left it out there. And they're going to call me another day or two when they look at it. But I was wondering, the water in the antifreeze was good. The radiator is full of jug. It didn't boil out. But I was wondering, transmission overheated or something, or
2: it's possible
4: cause the motor to go heat up like that. Is there a lot of bugs out in that area?
0: There is a feature that Denver makes you think of that Toledo and Omaha do not.
2: Yeah, and so if you've got a radiator that's got dirt between the radiator and the transmission, the transmission cooler and the AC condenser, if it's plugged up with a lot of dirt, you may not get it to overheat at low altitude just driving around, but you start going up into Denver, you're pulling a hill, you've got thinner air, a lot of things can make it overheat. So it may be as simple as just cleaning out the dirt and the bugs between the radiator and the AC condenser. It might be causing both the transmission and the engine to overheat.
3: And they're going to want to inspect, they're going to inspect that fluid and make sure that all the levels, like you said, are correct. The transmission fluid, they're going to inspect it and say, all right, is this stuff burned up? Did we slip this transmission? Did we, a torque converter or something happened in the transmission and it over-revved the engine and damaged something or caused it to get hot? I mean, there's going to be some things to check there. You go to that altitude and the vehicle is on the edge mechanically, that can show problems for sure.
0: Walt, thanks very much for the call. Good luck. All right, let's take a quick break. You're listening to the Under the Hood Show.
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11: Here's your Hastings weather forecast on KHAS. Slight chance for storms today, otherwise a mix of clouds and sun. Highs level off around 75. Northeast winds 8 to 15 miles per hour. Slight chance of thunderstorms tonight. Lows level off around 59. Get the extended forecast along with local news, sports, and more anytime at KHASradio.com. I'm staff meteorologist Laura Lockwood. Currently, it's 62 degrees.
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0: 866-594-4150. That's the number to reach us here at the Under the Hood Show. Let's talk to Neil in Arizona. Neil, you're on the Under the Hood Show. What can we do for you?
13: 3 or 4 years ago, I bought a 2012 E350 with a 5.4 motor that had been converted by Roush Mean Tech for running propane, and it's been just a wonderful vehicle, and I've got easy places to get it over here. I've got Gun Graves propane, I've got the Eli and Jesse's gas and grub, so I can get it, and it's running around 280 a gallon. The question is, why aren't more people using propane right now?
2: Well, more than one reason. One, it burns faster than gasoline does per gallon. BTU is different.
13: Right.
2: It's kind of like running ethanol. So they've got that. The availability in most parts of the country is very, very hard to get. You can get it in our area, and this is what we would consider a fairly large metropolitan area. When we're talking over 300,000 in the metro area, there should be on every corner, but it's not. It's difficult to get here. You can get it. But it's not like you're going to see it on every single corner like gasoline.
13: Right.
2: And another reason for that is that, you know, if the vehicles, you can buy these right from the factory, a lot of them that are propane. It asks us on our system, is it a propane vehicle? Is it E85? Is it gasoline? Whatever it is. So you can get them factory equipped. But they need to be inspected and maintained and a certain amount of parts replaced at a very specific time. If they're left to go too long, they can start to leak, which can cost you money if they just leak, but they can also be dangerous for, you know, safety-wise, fire-wise, things like that. There's hoses that need to be replaced, like on anything. Hoses get old with age and brittle, and regulators, the diaphragms wear in them and start leaking fuel, so you want to make sure all those are there. So, and you've got mechanics that don't want to work on them. You know, I'm familiar with a lot of the propane systems because I studied a lot of them with some of the Fords that Ford made factory, like the Schwan's trucks and things, but I'm not going to work on one. I just don't anymore. I'd have to basically go back and relearn, and I don't know of anyone that I'm familiar with, mechanics anywhere around this area that would, or back in Texas, that would work on one. It's going to be very specific. Right. You're going to get people. Now, forklifts, on the other hand, there's forklift mechanics that know this stuff backwards and forwards, and they probably wouldn't be afraid to buy one. And then you've got some of these cars, too, that'll run on propane or gasoline. They've got fuel injectors left in them, and you can just pour the gas in and flip the switch, and they'll run on either one. So it is a good system, and there are countries that use propane a lot compared to here. It depends on what you have. If you're pulling oil out of the ground, you're pulling natural gas out. And when you do that, you've got a fuel abundance, and they will run a car on whatever it is mostly available.
3: I just had my watch buzzed here as we were doing that question, and Russ's business neighbor and our friends across the street sent a text in and said exactly what Russ just said. They're a big chunk of their business is selling propane. We have propane powered school buses that we put on the road when I was on the school board. Mm-hmm. And they just said the same thing. The infrastructure is just not there across the country for it. And the National Propane Gas Association is working hard to try to change that so that there is another option. But that's just like any other fuel debate. You know, we see a lot of fuel debates, especially in our part of the country, because ethanol is so strong. The propane association and lobby, they have good reason to argue their cause.
2: Very clean.
3: Yeah.
2: Think about this. Propane is coming out of the ground with the oil. Natural gas is. It's coming out of the ground. You burn it in your car, it basically comes out super clean. We can run it in a forklift in the building. Gasoline coming out of the same hole a little further down, it's wet. We burn that in a car, and it's bad, sooty carbon. So, the propane, it's a very clean alternative, but that infrastructure, we just didn't build it. Oil, mm-hmm. when the oil boom started, they almost did nothing. They started digging a little bit because they saw there was some tar on the ground, and they dug and went, oh, what's this? And we can burn it. And then a little more. And I mean, there was a little more that went into it, but I'm from an area that this started in. But that was the easy part, getting the oil. And we found we could burn it in cars and boom, there we went. They didn't say, oh, what's this smell coming out of the ground? It's leaking. How do we bottle it and compress it? And we didn't know we could compress it and turn it into a liquid.
14: Their goal was to get it out of the way and burn it up. Just burn it.
2: They did.
14: Just set it on fire.
2: They just set it on fire and burned off what was on top. It wasn't known. If they would have first discovered only the gas, somebody would have figured it out down the road, and we would have been only running on gas.
3: Well, and then you got just the differences between liquid propane, LP, and then
2: natural
3: CNG.
2: Gas and all
3: compressed natural gas.
2: Compressed.
3: And there's vehicles set up for both, and they're slightly different.
2: Mm-hmm.
13: Problem over here I have is like I can be in Vegas and they can have a tank there and they can have the, but they, if they don't have a technician to go with it, I'm dead in the water. And that's what I've run into. So anytime I'm planning a trip out of this area, because we have plenty of places to get it here, but out of this area, I'm very careful. Like I'll call like even Ricky up if I'm going to Phoenix and find out. Do you have a technician? Is there propane? Things like that. So it is a pain
2: electric car.
14: That answers your question, really, right?
2: Electric
14: there.
2: Car anxiety, is range anxiety,
3: propane tank anxiety.
2: Propane tank.
14: And that's the reason that people don't do it. I think, Neil, if you ask your next door neighbor, why don't you? It's just that. And that's what it is with electric vehicles and all the things we've talked about, right? I mean, it's just not familiar.
2: I think I can fill mine up across this. Well, if I had one across the street where Shannon just said, I think I can get the propane. They'd fill my car or truck if I had it. But it's got to be when one of the guys are there that can do it.
3: Yeah, Palisade Propane's been great when we were setting up the school buses and doing all that stuff. And so you learn, and it's more specific. It's just not the normal.
14: And then if you ask me, do you want to do, I'm like, well, I don't know if I don't, okay, there's the place across from you, but I don't know if there is near me, so I'll just get a regular car.
2: Yeah.
14: I think that's why that happens. Eventually, like with electric cars, it starts to become more, your neighbor has one, they like it, you kind of like it.
2: I've
14: so you
2: driven plenty.
14: One. Yeah.
2: They were fine, but I've never owned one.
3: And I just remember whenever we dismantled like an old Schwann's truck or something like that back in the, when we would do that. my dad pointed out to me, he said, he goes, well, we tear this engine apart. He goes, we'll take a look at it. We'd have one with a bad engine for whatever reason. And they were so clean inside compared to the ones you take apart mm-hmm. that were the gas yeah. burners. They just, you could see a big difference.
14: I would worry that I would be out on the road and I would go twist the thing on and it would be off a thread. And then, because that's
3: like
14: when I'm changing tanks, man, that's, I got a little bit of a problem getting that thing totally. Then once it does, it's great. But get off a thread and then you got to unscrew it.
3: You mentioned the comparison between electric battery anxiety. Just circling back to where I started at the beginning of the show with the Cybercab announcements. You know, they're building them at the Gigafactory in Austin, right down in that area. I think it's in Austin. And I said Model Y. It's the same, drive propulsion type stuff, but it's actually a completely different rig. It's a two-door gull wing
14: right?
3: hatchback that comes up, and it's a two-passenger. So when you get in the car, you're like sitting on a couch.
14: Okay.
3: And there's nothing in front of you. You're just two people getting a ride, and it's pretty crazy.
14: Did you ride in one?
3: I want to, okay. Just like a Waymo.
14: Oh, yeah,
3: I was in a Waymo. Ava just got, we got back to college, and she took her Tessie, the Tesla, that we've had stored at a friend's down there, and mm-hmm. we got that out of storage and started using it and did the newest update to FSD, full self-driving, and my goodness, it's just amazing. I mean, every time I get in that car, it's just amazing what technology is doing.
14: Yeah.
3: It drives so much better than me, and that's not hard.
14: Yeah.
3: And my wife, she's an anxious passenger. A lot of those little clips they show on TV or on YouTube where the passenger's trying to stop the accident. She's not like that, but she will make audible noises when I drive. And it doesn't happen when we're in full FSD. She doesn't make those noises.
14: Chris yelled too. That's going to do it for this hour of the End of the Hood Show.
15: With Russ Evans, this is Shannon Nordstrom thanking you for tuning into the Nordstrom's Under the Hood Show. 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
17: ABC News, I'm Chuck Sievertson. Predictions from President Trump today on a trip to Ireland at a news conference in Dublin. He thinks the Iran war will end after the November midterm elections.
18: I think very soon. I think it'll be probably right after the midterms. They're trying to hold out as long as they can.
17: Trump says he thinks fuel prices will drop right after the midterms. And of Iran?
18: They were 2 weeks away from having a nuclear weapon.
17: No evidence or explanation why Trump believes these things, also predicting Northern Ireland and the Republic of Ireland will reunify. The acting U.S. Navy Secretary confirms that Iranian missiles hit U.S. aircraft in Jordan this week, as well as Bahrain. More short-range missiles were fired into the sea today by North Korea, say South Korea and Japan. Those nations and the U.S. just ended joint military exercises. Allegations about the lone Lindsey Clancy holdout juror by his wife in 2021 of abuse, say court documents. This is ABC News. Deadly trouble for a trio of women in California, all said to be best friends. One is accused of killing the other two. ABC's Dustin Dorsey.
19: The first of which was in San Jose on August 28th, where Anne Mary Matthew was strangled, stabbed, and left in a pool of blood. Shortly after, Anjana Hari in Milpitas was ringing over and killed. Investigators later linked both crimes together with 33-year-old Milpitas resident Anila Baby as the suspect. Deputy District Attorney Marissa McCune says,
20: forensic investigation and follow-up interviews, we were able to charge the defendant with both of those murders.
19: Police say Baby was covered in blood with injuries to her face when she was arrested after attempting to flee the scene in Milpitas.
17: Republican and Democratic leaders are in an ugly battle in Nashville, Tennessee, over who controls the city's airport. But they agree on one thing. It should be renamed to honor the state's favorite daughter, Dolly Parton. Chuck Sievertson, ABC News.
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14: 866-594-4150. Let's go right to the phones and talk to Mike. You're on the Under the Hood Show. Mike, what can we do for you?
21: Yeah, I got a 2017 Silverado with 190,000 miles on it, and I'm losing antifreeze somewhere, and I don't see a leak anywhere. The oil looks okay. Wonder if you guys had any idea what's going on.
14: You smell it?
21: Not really.
3: Well, typically, if you're losing coolant and you're not seeing it anywhere, it's eating it. It's eating it. It's burning it.
21: Yeah.
3: And you can't see it come out the tailpipe because you got 1,000 degrees of catalytic converters, little incinerators there saying, eh, we'll just chew this up. Now, it can only do that for so long, and you'll ruin your catalytic converters too because they're not meant for that. They're meant to burn up hydrocarbons, not glycol, and it's very hard on them. But that is most likely what's happening. Now, what amount of coolant are you losing?
21: Of course, it depends on how many miles I'm driving, but I filled it up the other day, probably drove maybe 100 miles, and I'm thinking I lost maybe a quart.
3: Ooh.
21: Maybe not quite that much.
3: That's a lot.
2: That's a lot. If you're not, you should see a leak at that point.
21: Is that a head gasket, you think?
2: Probably.
21: Is that like a head gasket?
2: Head gasket or a cracked head with that much coolant being lost. You will, that much in that short of time, you will see it on the ground. You'd have to.
3: Yeah.
2: So it's got to be going...
21: Okay.
2: Somewhere you could pull out the spark plugs one at a time and line them up on the bench so you could see what hole they came out of and see if one of them or more is discolored compared to the rest. If you've got just one that's really clean compared to the rest, that's your cylinder where the coolant's going, and that's more than likely a head gasket. These engines so far we have not had a large problem with. Other than losing camshafts and lifters, we haven't had a large problem with losing head gaskets. We've not done one yet.
21: Well, I know it got pretty hot at one time. I know that. So,
3: well, if it got hot at one time, that changes the rules. What did you have? Did you lose a hose or did you? What happened?
21: No, what happened was I started it up to warm up and had an emergency call and didn't get back to it. So it sat there and ran for, I don't know, probably an hour or so. And it was warm. It wasn't
3: That should still, if the vehicle's working properly at that point, unless it was 150 degrees outside, that cooling fan should have kicked in, and it should have done its thing to keep it moderated to at least, I don't know, a safe range.
2: Might be dirty radiator, airflow or something. Or the other thing on those is these have grill shutters on them. If the grill shutters are
14: coolant warning,
2: that's them staying closed. If the grill shutters are stuck closed, they will burn that engine up.
3: Because there's like bugs stuck in there or some.
2: It'd be the same thing, but they're
3: small bird.
2: They just stop. They break. The motors break on them, but you can look right through the grill and see them open. When on a day like today, you know, if it's above 50 out and you start it up, they're going to be open. If they're closed, they're going to overheat the engine.
3: They're like little window shades in front of the radiator. And they put them in there for aerodynamic use and cooling and heating purposes. But when you're going down the road and you don't need as much airflow, it can regulate how much flow goes through the front of that vehicle.
2: Turns off the electric fans and opens and closes those to vary the temperature.
3: But when they break, you just put a blanket in front of your radiator.
14: Mm-hmm. Piece of cardboard. Like
2: see a lot of cars with that. Whenever we do an engine in one, we look and see if it's got grill shutters and if they're working. That's something that's not covered.
21: Something that could possibly be fixed with an additive or something or a stop leak, or is this going to have to pull the head?
2: That is a big leak. If you said that it used a quart every, if you're putting a quart in it once a month or something like that, I'd say let's put some K-Seal in that because there's a very strong possibility K-Seal will fix that leak. With the size leak you have there.
14: How long has this been going on, Mike?
21: Probably a month.
3: And did it start doing this not long after you thought it got hot? Okay, so if you get hot like that, if this vehicle did it get so hot that it shut down?
21: No.
3: Okay.
21: No, but it was, I can't remember what the temp was reading when I, when I got to it.
3: Was there a temp light on showing that it was overheating?
21: Well, it's got a gauge, and it was over 210. I want to say
3: that's
21: somewhere. Yeah,
3: they can take some stress, but if it was overheating, it would have turned on a temp light. It would have. There's safeguards that'll shut the engine down, or there's just different things that would happen. That's a new enough vehicle to have the technology to tell you if it's on safe. But if there was something that was on edge and it did get warmer than normal, that could have been just enough, to breach a gasket or whatever it might happen to be. You could try a container of K-Seal, but I'm right with Russ. That's a big leak for, K-Seal's been a partner of ours for many, many years, and we have so many testimonials of people that have used K-Seal to stop leaks and future leaks. It's crazy, but I do know that there are leaks. They get to a certain size, and they've got micron levels and different size measurements. They'll say, we just know that's too big. It can't work, and I think this might be in that category.
14: I'm gonna. Mike, thanks very much for the call. Good luck.
3: Yeah, he can do an exhaust gas test, too. Yeah.
14: I've got Mike. He can still probably hear me, but I'm gonna say something controversial here. I think he should try the K-Seal because I think Mike's unsure and he threw 100 miles and a quart out there as just a feeler.
2: Oh, so it could be less.
14: Yeah, I think he
2: that'd be good for him.
14: That's what I'm thinking. I'm thinking he just said it and then all of a sudden you guys realize that.
2: I think it was 100 miles. Maybe it was 400 miles.
14: And I don't know that it was. That's just what I think.
3: There's nothing hurt by trying the K-Seal.
14: Right. Yeah, exactly.
3: It's not gonna clog stuff up like the olden day sealers. This is not gonna do that.
14: Mike, thanks very much for the call. Good luck. Let's take a quick break. You are listening to the Under the Hood Show.
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11: Here's your Hastings weather forecast on KHAS. Slight chance for storms today, otherwise partly cloudy skies. Daytime highs approaching 75. Winds out of the northeast, 10 to 15 miles per hour. Slight chance of thunderstorms tonight, lows around 59. Get the extended forecast, along with local news, sports, and more anytime at khasradio.com. I'm staff meteorologist Laura Lockwood. Right now, it's 61 degrees.
26: That's all you got to do to fix it? I could have paid a guy $1,000 to do that. This is Under the Hood.
14: 866-594-4150. That's the number to reach us here at the Under the Hood Show. Let's talk to Daniel in Oregon. Daniel, you're on the Under the Hood Show. What can we do for you?
27: Well, I have a 94 Buick LeSabre. And I had a slight problem with it, probably started 6 months ago. And what would happen is I'd start the car up in the garage and it would shut off. And I'd start it up and I'd drive away and no big problem. That probably happened, probably 6-8 times. And then one time I stopped to get gas at Costco and this thing I started up after getting gas. I went about 30 feet and it shut off. Well, I hop out and go over and jiggle a battery cable and think I'm a genius that fixed the car, and it took off and no problem. Then I took a little trip and I was coming home and I had to stop at a stop sign, and I stopped and the car stopped and it wouldn't start. And then about 5 minutes later, I started it and it took off. So I took it to a mechanic, and what I was seeing in online was that it was possibly the crank shaft position sensor that would go out and come on when it cooled down or something. But whether that made any sense or not, he didn't agree with me and put in another part that he's had a similar rapport with. Anyhow, he ended up putting them both in, so I got a new crankshaft position sensor and whatever else that he was putting in. And then I got the car back and took it for a drive, and it stopped. And it seemed to me like a lot of times when it stopped that I was driving it, I would be slowing down, and that's when it would stop. And I'd, that car's not running. Couldn't hardly tell because low power, and be sure that it was stopped. Anyway, so I pull over in this case, and I came back in about a half hour and started the car and drove it home. I took it back to the mechanic. He hadn't found out what was wrong with it. He's had a couple of weeks.
2: Well, there's a number of things. This is a car. It's got so many things that could happen that are inherent to that year or earlier years or later years, anything that's fuel injection.
3: But there's only a limited number of things that'll happen, though, right?
2: Yeah.
3: I mean, you know the list by now.
2: Yeah, I mean, you're either losing fuel or you're losing electrical sparks. Something is being lost to shut this thing off. We've had a number of fuel pumps in those cars that would act like that. You add fuel, the temperature changes in the tank, the pump doesn't run, it just quits for a little bit when you go to restart it. Then it's fine again, you're driving it, lower speeds, pump just shuts off and it dies. But before a mechanic can find out what part they need to replace, they need to look at this car and determine what's being lost. Fuel pressure gauge hooked up to it. Are we losing fuel pressure or not? Spark, are we losing spark or not? Are we losing the data from one of those sensors on a scanner or not? So many things to check, and it can be difficult because you're not going to just go in and say, well, check all these things, because
14: right.
2: They can't.
14: And if this car's in your lot, how often are you able to go check and see if it's working?
2: It could take more than a month.
14: Yeah.
2: Because I did have a Pontiac Bonneville, which is this same car, and I had a fuel pressure gauge hooked up to it, and I would bring my scanner along with me, and I only was able to drive that car when I'd have to run over here to this facility to bring paperwork or something. So, you know, maybe 2-3 times a week I could run it over, and it was mm-hmm. about a 12-minute operation. And finally, after about 2 months of doing this back and forth, and this wasn't their primary car, after about 2 months of that, it did start acting up on me one day continuously, and I was able to see that it was the fuel pump. The pressure would drop to zero, and there was nothing, so I got my electric meter out and hooked it up to the leads on the fuel pump, and I said, well, I've got battery voltage there, but I've got no fuel pressure. The pump's bad. But there was no way to just tell that by him mm-hmm. coming in. There was no sign. There was no code.
14: You have to be looking at nothing. It when it does it.
2: Yeah. So I just looked at that and added up a reasonable amount of time for the diagnosis and did it. But otherwise, if you want a shop to drive it continuously until it dies, they could literally spend $5,000 on mm-hmm. it to get it diagnosed. And you can't do that. It's not reasonable.
3: If you wanted to just start playing parts darts, though, you could buy, like you did, you could buy a crank sensor, you could buy a module for the...
27: Well, yeah. I got the new crank sensor.
3: Yeah,
2: that's installed, but you know, you're only guessing if you're doing
3: And the worst part about the guessing is if you just happen to get a part that's not any good.
2: Yeah.
3: That can just totally derail the parts darts game. Because there are certain people that we've talked to and said, hey, these parts on this particular car have gotten affordable enough. You could buy these 5 parts, put them on, and even if none of them are the problem, it's okay to put them on and you've spent $400. But you really don't know what helped, what fixed it. And then at the same token, if it doesn't fix it, then you're like, oh boy, I must have a something else wiring right. problem. And then you're like, you put a, I mean, Russ and I kicked our butt way a long time ago. I say us because he was trying to help me fix a Mercedes that got struck by lightning. And we put everything in this thing. And come to find out, one of the parts that we had been told was replaced by new, which it had been, had gotten ruined in the process of them trying to fix it. And so one of the parts that we were assuming was good was not good. And it, and we replaced an entire vehicle harness into it from another vehicle. And then come to find out we still had a bad part. Hmm. And our good friend Jim Tramby said, probably could have just fixed this right away and it would have ran. But, you know, that's what I'm saying. You've only got so many pieces there. You got, Russ, what would the pieces be? Crank sensor, electronic module under the coil, fuel pump. What else would stop it from running?
2: Engine computer.
3: Yeah.
2: Very few parts on this car compared to some of the other things.
3: Yeah. Gosh, it's a tough one.
2: But you've got to see it die
14: right.
2: and see what you're
14: you
2: missing.
14: You got to see it die. The tech the has to, yeah.
2: And it has to do it repeatedly. Oh, there it is. See, it died. Oh, okay, what is it?
14: Yeah.
2: Well, you're the mechanic. Sure.
14: Daniel, thanks very much for the call. Good luck. I wish there was a better way to... This is just one of those... And it's a 30-year-old car, so it's...
3: There are best guesses that people make.
14: Yeah.
3: Because customers will tell you to do that. They'll say, you know, hey, we've seen 7 times out of 10, it's the crank sensor. I can put one in, but I can't guarantee it's going to fix it. And you have to realize that I'm doing this just so we try something.
14: Mm-hmm. 866-594-4150. Let's talk to Dale in Arizona. Dale, you're on the Under the Hood Show. What can we do for you?
0: Well, I've got $2,500, and I've got to try to find a car that's going to last me 2 years. And it's just a hard finding a car without something wrong with it out here. I mean, whether it be a bad radiator, a bad transmission, a bad motor, or no air conditioning. And I'm getting frustrated in the car hunt. And we found this Saturn SC2 that my mother wants me to get. But I'm afraid because it's got a timing belt, and I'm afraid that the part support might not be there because Saturn went out of business.
3: Well, is it the, okay, a couple different things here. A lot going through my head. And Dale, thanks for calling us. I wish we had a scratch ticket to just be able to win a bunch of money and be able to send you something so you could raise the budget there a little bit because that's a hard budget. Because when you get into the $2,500 range, you are hoping that you'll get fortunate. Maybe you'll run across somebody in Marketplace that's just dumping something, a family car that they don't need anymore and is in really good shape. You're in the back lot of most dealerships or the side row of mechanic specials that are going to probably have something that needs attention that they just know that they can't afford to spend the money on it to get it up to
0: yeah.
3: a $5,000 or a $7,000 level.
0: I'm trying to find something that's not so bad that we can get it fixed.
3: Well, I think that Saturn, if it's running good now, is a scary one, like you said, because there are things that go bad, but we've also seen them continue to run and run and run and run, but usually when they're that SV2, they're rattly, they're just on the verge of breaking, it seems like, when they get to that age.
0: Well, yeah, and plus it's got 150,000 miles on it.
2: I haven't seen that SC2, that's that sport coupe. I have not seen one on the road
3: in the wild
2: in 15 years up here.
3: We had one come in, I think, recently as a what we call a D car. It was dead. The motor had died, and it was going to get crushed or go to self-service. In our market, we've seen, but yeah, that was the double overhead cam motor, and
2: it's a GM engine. You can get parts for the engine, but still, it's going to cost a lot of money. If it needed timing components, if it needed a cylinder head gasket, something like that, you can easily drop $2,000 to $3,000 to fix the engine. You know, when it goes out, it's. I guess most cars I see that are decent and running, and we had one at our shop. We sold for $3,500. And the only reason it sold cheap is because the car itself had 200,000 miles on it. If it had 150, it would have gone for $5,500 because that's what cars are going for now. You know, they were 8-9 years ago, they were about half of that, but there's been a drastic change. You know, value of the dollar goes down, value of the car goes up. It's just the way that
3: Dale, who has this inflation. Is it a dealer or a private party that has the Saturn for sale?

0: it worked every day up until the day they didn't drive it, that's probably your best bet at a $2,500 car.
1: And Saturn, the fact that it's a Saturn isn't the issue here.
0: For $2,500, no. I gotta be not as brand friendly.
2: Right. And maybe if you got a friend that can look at it, that's mechanically inclined, that can give a quick look and see if there's anything really flashing out at you that there's a problem.
0: Listen, they're not going to find everything. Timing noise, just how rattly is it?
2: Well, just they're going to make some noise, but you know, the big stuff. If they go, hey, look, all the bolts are missing, there's stuff broken here. I don't know.
0: I've got to know a little more about the car. Some people will make stuff up, and you drive up to their place, you're like, this story doesn't make any sense. There's no kids going to college here. The story's got to make sense. And if it does, that's your best chance to get something that you can drive and continue someone else's driving.
1: Right.
0: Not take on someone else's immediate problem that they're getting rid of it for.
1: Dale, thanks very much for the call. Good luck. You're listening to the Under the Hood Show. We're going to take a quick break.
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1: 866-594-4150. That's the number to reach us here at the Under the Hood Show. 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You can watch the show on our YouTube channel. 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So do that if you
2: can. There was a lot of subscribers and a lot of people who commented.
1: The number of people
2: boosted the next show
1: that watch this program on YouTube versus the number that subscribe
2: or even like it
1: is vast.
2: And I know you asked a couple weeks ago, a couple shows ago, you said, could you just hit the like button? And we had so many more likes than we normally did that it literally doubled our number of viewers on the following show.
1: Oh, let me try again. Will you hit the like button and send me $10?
2: No.
0: That
2: no.
0: last part what? You didn't just, have to say.
1: No, I'm just asking.
2: Like button only.
1: What? Fine.
2: Or comment. Comment how crazy Chris is for that. Say, no I will
1: just
2: not.
1: Don't just
2: put listen. It in the comments. I will just not a, send Chris right. $10.
1: Just skip all of it except the $10 part.
0: No.
1: That what? If you do,
0: he's gone rogue on us, Russ. We've lost him.
1: If you subscribe and you join the Hoodie Fan Club at underthehoodshow.com, you could win a hoodie.
2: Like Jeremiah Sherrod, congratulations from our friends over at Berkeley One Classics. They're celebrating over 50 years of collector car coverage.
1: You're the one who says that diagnostic time costs money. I'm sitting here.
2: It does.
1: $10. It's not asking for a bunch. Although if one person would send a bunch. 866-594-4150. Let's talk to Adam in Texas. You're on the Under the Hood Show. Adam, what can we do for you?
5: Hey, first of all, Chris, you tell him, get that money.
1: Yeah.
5: Anyway, I was calling because I have a 2008 Elantra, and I noticed some problems. I don't really know if it was a problem. It's completely stuck, and while I was on the highway, sorry, I'm out of breath. I'm on my morning runner.
1: Your car's dead. You're probably at the run to work.

0: Nah. But I have a question about the RPMs, because I noticed the car will start accelerating, say, from 50, maybe 70, when it reaches 5,000 RPM, which for a stock car might be normal. I don't know. I haven't driven that car for a while. I was calling to see if there's any way or any, like, modifications. Nothing crazy. If I can get that RPM down, maybe, like, acceleration for 30 to 40 at, like, 2,000, maybe 2,500 RPM.
1: Okay.
2: I got you. It's a transmission. It has high, it's a, just runs when you drive it. It's there's, yeah, the gears. It's like, whoa, this thing really revs up high. It goes higher RPM than I think it should in each gear. Well, that's an Elantra. They do that.
3: Is
2: they,
3: that
2: they do. It's geared really yeah. low. It's got small tires and that, yeah, it runs at a higher RPM. And then you just got to make sure it's shifting all the gears and that it's not slipping. So when you get into, you know, you got first, second, third, fourth, whatever. And the cars with the CVTs in them, boy, those are just constantly up at the high end.
3: Yeah.
2: And they're always high until you get up to highway speed and let off the throttle and they come down a little bit. But, yeah, this car would be one that would run at higher RPM all the time. A lot of the old three-speeds were that way, too. Three-speed automatic, they would run, you know, you get them up to 4,000 RPM in first gear and second gear and then drive. When you get up to 65, 70 miles an hour, they're running 3,500 RPM down the highway because there's no overdrive.
3: Is it doing it more than you used to, or are you not used to the Elantra at all? What's going on there?
0: Well, because it used to be my brother's car before he went into college, and it's been like a few years, and I've been taking on like payments for like the headlights, damages on the side. So I kind of view it as my own car right now because if I'm paying for it, you know.
2: Yeah.
4: No, you're going to have another problem later then, too. You're going to have to...
5: There's a little family situation.
2: Right
5: there.
2: Running.
5: Yeah, we're going to... Yeah, we got some family stuff to figure out there.
3: But I would say, how long have you been driving it?
0: A year, maybe two at most.
3: Oh, well, then I was going to say maybe you'll get used to it, but...
5: And it's not jumping up into a red line area or anything like that. It's just, it's a little hyper, and you're just wondering if you can change that.
0: Yeah, let me tell you something. If I put my floor, the pedal to the floor, it's not going anywhere. Yeah. It's going to take a second.
3: Yeah.
0: And the thing about this car is we've had it for so long, it kind of just sat in our driveway. And we just started putting all the stuff for, like, the cars, the car jacks, the jumping cables, or, like, even the spare tires in there.
3: We can't hear you anymore. It's too much.
5: What I'm gonna say to Adam is
3: there's a lot of noise in the back.
5: Yeah, if you go out on a hard run, you get your RPMs up too, and that heart's racing right along. That engine has got to go a certain.
3: He's doing it right now.
5: That engine's got to get a certain RPM. That's why I use that reference. Yeah. That certain RPM to work. Because it's a little engine that could. It's got a small engine with...
2: Until it can.
3: Right.
5: Exactly. It's got a little bit of horsepower, but not a lot. And so they use RPMs to get power. And so we need to find out if this is abnormal, is what I'm wondering about. Because if you just hammer on it on a little car like that, you're always going to get a delay because the engine's going, oh, geez, what do I do? it's got to figure out what gear it's going to be in, and the engine races up, and this is going to all happen fairly quickly. And it's also could be kind of hard on that little bugger. Mm-hmm. But if it's not abnormally slipping up into higher RPM ranges or abnormally not holding a gear, or if it's skipping gears on the downshift, we need to see if this transmission is normal or if it's got a problem. Part of me sounds like it might have a problem, but by his different descriptions, it was hard to tell. But somebody should check that fluid, see if it's burned up or if it's just normal. Have somebody just take a car, drive, and say, is this normal?
3: Yeah, there you go. And you could hook up to it and see that it's shifting right and stuff, right?
2: I could just drive it and know it.
5: Somebody else just needs to drive it.
3: Adam, thanks very much for the call. Good luck. And let me ask you this. If he had called with this exact same call, 08 Elantra, same exact thing, would either of you have ever asked if it were stock or not?
2: Never.
3: No, I mean, an 08 Elantra, you're not going to go, well, do you have any superchargers?
2: It's got an LS conversion in it.
5: Well, Adam, I think that, Chris was starting to hit on this. And if you are putting headlights in this car and you're spending money on this car and it's not your car, we got to straighten that situation out, too.
3: Yeah, it's going to be.
5: Figure out what the end game is here.
3: I have brothers.
5: But if you don't have a car and they're saying, hey, this one's available, but you just got to keep it up.
3: Yeah, there you go.
5: That's a whole different ballgame. If you're not buying it, you're not renting it, then you got
2: to
5: fix it.
2: I said, what'd you do to my car? It used to work. No, right. It's never worked.
3: Transmission.
2: I got proof.
3: Crazy.
2: I called this national show and told them on the air it did not work.
5: Yeah, on this date.
3: Because I can imagine with my brothers, well, I put all this money into it. Hey, thanks. Sweet, you're a good
5: brother.
3: Now we're
5: going to sell it.
3: Bye.
5: Who gets the money? It's my car.
3: 866-594-4150. Let's go to Michigan and talk to Bob. You're on the End of the Hood Show. Bob, what can we do for you?
1: I'm looking for some troubleshooting advice. I've got a 1994 Chevrolet pickup. It's a work truck model with a 4.3 in it. When the engine gets hot, it will crank normal for 10 seconds. It'll hit like a dead spot, and then it'll finally start. I can go through what I've done so far if you guys would like to hear that.
5: Why don't you give us the story of your 94 Chevy pickup that cranks and cranks and doesn't want to start and what you've done to this point? Give us a minute about it here.
1: Sure, no problem. All right, we started with a battery load test, which it passed. We checked the timing, disconnecting the wire in the cab. That's set at 6 degrees. We changed spark plugs, wires, coil, distributor cap, and the distributor electronic module. Done a voltage drop test on the positive and negative battery cables. And we put a new starter in about 3 years ago.
2: So it's cranking, and then it's stopping, turning over while you're trying to crank it. And then
1: you're correct.
2: Then it takes
1: it
2: off again.
1: Dead stop, and then it starts.
2: Okay, it's either. It sounds like it's kicking back. Like the timing is kicking this thing back.
5: Is this a V6 straight stick or a V6 automatic?
1: No, this is an automatic. I've got 165,000, and I bought it with about 130. I've had it since 2002, so I have not put a lot of miles on it.
2: And it does have a new cap and rotor on it.
1: Correct, it does.
2: Yeah. And they're the same.
1: OEM
2: brand?
1: Stuff.
2: Okay, all OEM. OEM, AC Delco.
1: Yep.
2: All right. Has the coil been replaced on it?
1: Just did that about 2 weeks ago.
2: Okay.
1: All these things, Russ, have made a difference, but they haven't corrected the problem.
2: All right. Yeah, because...
1: distributor pickup coil, should I be looking at that?
2: Yeah, that's one thing, too. But I'm concerned about that, but I thought the timing on those was supposed to be zero. Apparently, you're going by the sticker under the hood.
1: Yes, I am. Correct.
2: Okay, yeah. Because with that unplugged, a lot of those were zero. That 96 was zero for sure going up, but a lot of those like 88. And you might try to turn the timing down a little bit. Down is not going to hurt anything on the engine. A little bit. Go a couple degrees and see if that fixes the problem. But I really think it almost sounds like it's leaking voltage somewhere and it's firing and kicking back as you're trying to crank the engine.
1: Okay, here's one thing I'm not happy with. The ground cable is on the intake manifold.
2: No.
1: Most of the intake. That's aluminum.
2: Yeah, the ground cable did go up to that area, but it's got to be a stud that goes all the way through with no.
1: Yeah.
2: It's got to be tight and it's got to have no thread sealer on it. If it's on the wrong hole, it'll do that. But you could also bolt that to the head. Put it near the front of the head there so it's away from the heat of the exhaust and see if that makes any difference.
1: Right underneath the alternator. I know exactly where you're talking.
2: That's where that should go on that to if you want to move it.
1: Okay. Well, that's some good instructions, and hopefully it'll solve my problem. I appreciate the time, and thank you guys for the help.
2: You bet.
3: Bob, thanks very much for the call. All right, let's take a quick break. 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
13: Here's your Hastings weather forecast on KHAS. Slight chance for storms today, otherwise partly cloudy skies. Daytime highs approaching 75. Winds out of the northeast, 10 to 15 miles per hour. Slight chance of thunderstorms tonight, lows around 59. Get the extended forecast, along with local news, sports, and more anytime at KHASradio.com. I'm staff meteorologist Laura Lockwood. Right now, it's 61 degrees.
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16: 866-594-4150. Let's go to Jason and say, Jason, hey, you're on the Under the Hood Show. What can we do for you?
17: Yeah, I have a 93 Ford F-350, single wheel, four wheel drive, and transmission has been replaced approximately 3 years ago and 30,000 miles. But I got in it recently and started it and went to drive it, and it's shifting funny, and all of a sudden my speedometer doesn't work, or the odometer. Is that the speed sensor in the rear end, or is that something electrical in the transmission?
2: There's a speed sensor on the rear end, and then the wiring comes up, runs to the front, and comes up the firewall on the driver's side to the left of the steering column there, and they've had some issues with corrosion on that wire there and its connectors. You want to check all that first, and that speed sensor, boy, those things, we just replace them. They were always bad. Didn't matter. Seemed like they always coming in with those things going out, and they would glitch, and your speedometer would glitch. So it's a possibility. But sure sounds like that's what's going on. I mean, you can get a meter out and read the signal from that and see if it's not getting signal, or if it is getting signal all the way up and your speedometer doesn't work, then that's a speedometer problem. We've had a few of those speedometers fail in those vehicles.
5: But the fact that he's got speed-related issue and a transmission shifting problem at the same time.
2: Yeah, they're usually together. Usually that rear end sensor.
5: How long has this been doing it? Just started, you said, when you got in it recently?
17: yeah, when I started it a month ago, and going to do something with it, and I started doing that.
5: You're on the mark of what you need to look at. It's definitely a related issue, and you know, they had some problems also with the where the multifunction plug-in is on the transmission with that little bit of harness and plug-in there, but that would be more related to understanding what gear it's in and position, not so much the speed. And the fact that you've got a couple of things going on there with the speed, and then it's just not working right, that's a heck of a good clue that you're going down the right path.
17: It shifts. It just doesn't shift right.
5: Well, it's shifting without the aid of the electronics.
2: Yeah.
17: Right. Yes, exactly.
5: So it's went to kind of a basic setup, you know, that's safe.
3: Mm-hmm.
5: If it was a newer vehicle, it'd probably be going into a limp mode and only letting you get a couple of gears. But this is a little bit older vehicle.
17: On that speed sensor, is that just should you just have 12 volts there? Or do you got to ohm it out?
2: No, it doesn't work that way. It's got a tone ring inside of the rear end and spin. So you need a different type of meter. It's not going to read a voltage back there as it's spinning around. There's teeth on it, so you'd have to look at the reading for it. Also, you could look at it on a scanner too. You can look at the scan data and see what it shows if it's picking anything up. But then you have to physically go to whatever sensor's failed and see if you've got a reading from the sensor too. It's most scanners are going to have they're going to tell you, like a Snap-on scanner, when you hook up to it, it's going to tell you what setting to put it on in order to read each sensor. Connect one to ground, connect one to the sensor signal, and then you set it on whatever range you need to.
5: So it's going to be showing not voltage so much as like a wavelength or
2: I think that one is just the waveform on that back one. I mean, every one is different depending on what type of sensor you have and what you're reading, but yes.
3: Does that help you out there, Jason?
17: I mean, Yeah, I mean, it's got a 10 1/4 inch Sterling rear end in it. I don't know if that makes a difference or not, but so.
5: Well, they use particular setups with particular axles, but that, you know, that is a harder thing to remember than other things we get to remember.
3: Jason, thanks very much for the call. Good luck.
2: What is it, 25 years old.
3: Yeah, that's what we more than that. Yeah. 35.
2: Yeah, 35 years old. It's an antique.
3: 35.
5: I let you guys do that quick math.
2: If it's over 30 years old, it's considered an antique.
3: Weird.
2: 20's a classic. 30's an antique.
3: What year is it? 96?
2: Mm-hmm.
3: Does it feel like it's 30 years old? Does it?
2: I mean, I know it is.
3: But yeah.
2: No.
3: But I mean, yeah. Because it's the same. It feels like it felt when you noticed it. know what I mean?
2: It operates better now than it did when it was new. It's different.
5: Yeah,
2: things
5: have improved it so much.
2: But yeah, you can tell it's old. You know, everything gets old.
5: You know, for Jason on his speed signal, if it is available, the sensor, and it's not overly expensive, there's some of those that got to be where you couldn't find them and they got expensive.
2: Standard still sells that sensor at Advanced Auto Parts. They carry it because I put one in a 95 or something, maybe earlier this spring.
5: Was it not overly expensive?
2: No, I think it was like $33.
5: Yeah, so in that case, it might be worth it. You know, I've said that twice during the show, but sometimes you look at the cost of the part and you're like, oh, this part is like $30.
2: Well, and I had a couple choices too. I had either the standard one or I had El Cheapo, and I went with the standard brand because I wanted to make sure when I put it in, I didn't have a problem with, you know, like we say, replacing a part with another bad part. And they can be iffy, and they've got to be the right distance, so they got to be built with a perfect length. If they're too long or too short, they'll change the pattern, which is not good.
5: And, Russ, I just don't know this. The speed sensor coming off the rear axle, that's used for ABS brakes when they had rear-wheel analog brakes and stuff also. But rear wall or whatever they call it. Was there also another sensor that is in the system that would have been more for the transmission speed signal, or is that all coming right off that same?
2: No, it's all coming off the back. Some of them have a turbine speed sensor, which reads the speed of the input, you know, the torque converter coming in and looks at that RPM there. So it can see it says, okay, we got 1,000 RPM on the engine. The turbine speed sensor, if it's running 1,000, the torque converter's locked up. If it's not, then we know what the slippage is.
5: And they know the ground speed based off the
2: rear end
5: signal.
2: Yeah. Yeah. So they use different things like that. And now another thing on this model Ford, they were really bad on the four-wheel drive ones. They were really bad about on the driver's side, the wiring by the transmission getting covered with dirt and then it sagging down in the drive shaft, rubbing a hole in the wiring there. And the ones without the four-wheel drive just had the wires sag and they get corroded in there. So you got to look at, you've got to physically look at, look where the rust has been. And see if you can find any physical damage to that wire. I think it's a brown wire from that rear end going up. If I remember it, it's dark brown, but you got to follow it all the way from the rear end to the front.
16: Good luck, Jason. 866-594-4150. Someone on the chat, Lawrence is in Australia and is watching the show on YouTube, wants to invite us to do the show from Australia. We should do that.
5: What part?
16: What do you care? What are you?
5: It's
16: what?
5: a big
16: yeah,
5: continent.
16: Yeah, but what do you?
2: Want to know what season it is. Is it winter? Is it summer? Yeah. I mean,
16: that I get. But what part? What would your preference be?
5: Closer to the Great Barrier Reef?
2: Yeah.
16: The coast.
2: What would it take to get us to do the show in Australia? I mean, if they wanted to fly us down, F1, they wanted to.
16: F1's
2: cover
16: in Australia.
2: The
16: we could, maybe, I mean, we have sponsors, right? Maybe some F1 connection. Go down. That's a long flight.
2: General Tire brought us to Canada once. And it was cold.
16: Mm-hmm.
2: Maybe somebody will bring us down south where it's warm.
16: Yeah, no kidding.
2: Well, it's 108 degrees today, and the humidity is off the chart. But, you know, you guys came at a record time. Lucky you.
16: 866-594-4150. Let's talk to Alan. You're on the End of the Hood Show. Alan, what can we do for you?
7: I have a 97 Dodge half ton, two-wheel drive, 318 with the overdrive automatic, and the speedometer is 4 miles an hour off. It's 4 miles an hour slow, and it had the optional size tires on it when I bought it, and it was 4 miles off. I put the standard size tires on it, according to the tag on the doorpost, and it's still 4 miles an hour off. Now, the truck does have 220,000 miles on it. Do those gears wear down or?
2: No, it's electric. What? 97 should be an electric speedometer on that.
5: Electric signal.
2: Yeah, and if you change tires and it didn't change it, it's still 4 miles an hour off, then the optional size tire was exactly the same diameter, but they had a different aspect ratio. So if you've got a tire that's, let's say, you got a tire that's a foot wide, and it'll have a 4-inch sidewall, or I'm just throwing a number out there. But if you get a tire now that is narrower, it's going to have you can change the sidewall can remain the same, even though like a 265 70 or a 245 65. I mean, you change that aspect ratio. So the tire width, that side number there, the aspect ratio is going to be a percentage of the tire. So if it's a 65, it means the sidewall is 65% of the width of the tire, 6.5 inches on a 10-inch
16: really?
2: Wide tire. Yeah, that's 65. But if you've got a 12-inch wide tire, you don't want to have 65 there, because then the tire would be even taller. So now we're going to be less, like a 45 or a 50.
16: Is there any danger that him just doing the math will...
2: I think he can just keep doing the math, but he's got to know, because it can change a little bit, because at 30 miles an hour, it might be 4 off. At 70 miles an hour, it might be 6 off.
16: That's going to do it for the End of the Hood Show. 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
1: Here's your Hastings weather forecast on KHAS. Slight chance for storms today, otherwise partly cloudy skies. Daytime highs approaching 75. Winds out of the northeast, 10 to 15 miles per hour. Slight chance of thunderstorms tonight, lows around 59. Get the extended forecast, along with local news, sports, and more anytime at khasradio.com. I'm staff meteorologist Laura Lockwood. Currently 60.
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1: Here's your Hastings weather forecast on KHAS. Slight chance for storms today, otherwise partly cloudy skies. Daytime highs approaching 75. Winds out of the northeast, 10 to 15 miles per hour. Slight chance of thunderstorms tonight, lows around 59. Get the extended forecast, along with local news, sports, and more anytime at khasradio.com. I'm staff meteorologist Laura Lockwood. 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
1: Here's your Hastings weather forecast on KHAS. Slight chance for storms today, otherwise partly cloudy skies. Daytime highs approaching 75. Winds out of the northeast, 10 to 15 miles per hour. Slight chance of thunderstorms tonight, lows around 59. Get the extended forecast, along with local news, sports, and more, anytime at khasradio.com. I'm staff meteorologist Laura Lockwood, currently 59.
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0: Here's your Hastings weather forecast on KHAS. Slight chance for storms today, otherwise partly cloudy skies. Daytime highs approaching 75. Winds out of the northeast, 10 to 15 miles per hour. Slight chance of thunderstorms tonight, lows around 59. Get the extended forecast, along with local news, sports, and more anytime at KHASradio.com. I'm staff meteorologist Laura Lockwood, currently 59.
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4: Here's your Hastings weather forecast on KHAS. Slight chance for storms today, otherwise partly cloudy skies. Daytime highs approaching 75. Winds out of the northeast, 10 to 15 miles per hour. Slight chance of thunderstorms tonight, lows around 59. Get the extended forecast, along with local news, sports, and more anytime at khasradio.com. I'm staff meteorologist Laura Lockwood. Currently 61.
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7: From the wagon wheel ruts at Windlass Pass to a commotion of American coot at Calamus. If it happens outdoors, folks, hey, we're going to talk about it here on Outdoor Nebraska. Hello, everybody. I'm Hershey with your Nebraska Game and Parks, and I have the honor to serve as your guide on our adventures into Nebraska's great outdoors. Well, it's official. We are now in the period of burr. September, October, November, and we'll wrap it up with December, which means that there's a lot of folks out there that might be seeking a spot to hunt. So this week we investigate a wildlife management area with a unique history for wild places within the state, and we discuss the areas open to fishing and hunting on private lands here in Nebraska as well, made possible by our generous landowners and some hardworking staff. So as we make this turn, I do also want to point out this weekend we've got a wonderful rendezvous continuing out there at Ash Hollow State Historical Park from 9 a.m. to 7 p.m. So check that out. Also, remember that it's always a good time to start knocking on doors, maybe getting access to some hunting areas in your area. But finding access is something that hasn't got any easier. The Game and Parks is here to help, though. So in the back half of the show today, we break out the new Public Access Atlas. But now we start with an insider's look at the first-of-its-kind wildlife management area that has a beginning just prior to World War II. And we're going to do that with none other than Lori Howard, biologist, and Zach Wilcox, wildlife manager. How are you doing today, Lori?
8: Good.
7: First of all, give me an idea. How did you end up being a biologist?
8: I knew I always wanted to do something with wildlife. I just wasn't for sure kind of what that path was going to be. And then I got a great opportunity to work in the management section early on in about 2015. I worked at a Cornhusker Wildlife Management area and got a lot of knowledge and grew a lot on that area and decided that's really ideally what I wanted to do as a career. These jobs are kind of hard to get. It kind of takes a long time to get a position open. So I just kind of waited out my time and worked as a private lands wildlife biologist for Game and Parks too. And then this position came open and I was lucky enough to get it.
7: So Central Nebraska, it sounds like, Cornhusker Wildlife Management Area. Give us an idea of where and the size of Sacramento Wilcox Wildlife Management Area.
8: SAC is located about 2.5 miles west of Wilcox, Nebraska, or 9 miles southeast of Holdridge. And it's about 2,300 acres. 500 of that is wildlife refuge. The other parts of it is open to hunting. And basically, we have a lot of different habitat types out here, woodland, some grassland, and then about 1,100 acres of wetland.
7: Which is pretty impressive because if my history is correct, this was one of the first public areas within what we call the Rainwater Basin area, where those little shallow spots that hold water in south central Nebraska, which is vital to some of our shore birds and waterfowl. This is one of the first state areas, and it was vital to our introduction of certain Canada geese that now roam not only Nebraska, but some of our golf courses. So kind of a unique area. And give us an idea, how was this area then used throughout the years and even now?
8: In this area, even when I started, I would hear it a lot introduced. That's the Nebraska State Game Farm out there. And that's because of the wildlife production that used to occur out here as far as geese and pheasants and some other species that they raised out here and then released throughout the state. So I think kind of, if I'm correct from my history lessons from Bob Meduna, the biologist that was here before me, for a lot of years. The geese were kind of in the late 60s and 70s is when they started the geese production out here. And the last year of that was in 1997. They would raise them out here and then they would take them out to the sandhills in some panhandle areas and try to help with get the population established out in those areas. And then they also raised pheasants out here in the 70s and 80s. And that kind of stopped during the mid 90s. They would take them all the way from, they would hatch them and raise them and then release them on wildlife management areas throughout the state.
7: Okay. So now that's a little bit of the background. What's happening now? We've got about a minute left, so I'm curious, how is this area utilized now?
8: So now it is definitely a hunter's paradise. We have all sorts of wildlife species out here. We're kind of an island of habitat and surrounded by agricultural fields. So we have good populations of pheasants, quail, turkey, and deer. And that's kind of what our main focus is now, is for giving hunters opportunities, successful opportunities for hunting out here.
7: Oh, that's pretty cool. And where can folks find more information about that wildlife management area and some of the opportunities?
8: They can always give our office a call or reach out to me as a biologist on this area. I think there's some about it on our website. Definitely, if you're looking for the location, the public atlas has the location of that. And we do have an office out here, too, on that area. So
7: that is pretty cool. Folks are going to want to check it out. Wonderful spot for catching the fall migration and even the spring sometimes. Lots of habitat, Lori said, an oasis and a great stopping spot. Well, Lori, I appreciate this insight. Going to have to get out there myself and visit the area.
8: Yes, thank you.
7: All right, folks, some wild places for your fall adventures when Outdoor Nebraska continues.

0: Welcome back, everyone, to Outdoor Nebraska. I'm Hershey. Nebraska is home to more than a couple hundred thousand hunters. Finding a place to safely hunt can be daunting for both the novice and experienced hunter. The Open Fields and Water Program can be a great place to start your search or perhaps even offer up the full solution. And we're going to get the inside scoop from Adam Kester, who happens to be the Access Program Manager about this year's Public Access Atlas. How you doing today, Adam?
1: Hey, I'm doing good. Thanks for having me.
0: Well, it's always fun. We get to talk to you about some fun things, including a place to hunt, fish, trap, whatever it might be, and some of the hard fruit of your labor that we all get to enjoy here as Nebraskans. Before I go much further, though, I mentioned a couple things. One, Open Fields and Water, which is a program that helps open up some private lands to foot traffic access. But I also mentioned the Public Access Atlas. So give us an idea exactly what that is comprised of.
1: You bet. So our Public Access Atlas, which just came out, should be at vendors now. It shows all of our publicly accessible lands in Nebraska. It's a great road atlas, too. But the main reason we put that out is really publicize our Open Fields and Waters program. It is a voluntary private land walk-in hunting program that we work with private landowners in Nebraska to enroll properties that will be open for all hunters to enjoy. We do provide compensation to those landowners. They also get some liability coverage through the Recreation Liability Act. And it's been a good program. We've seen a lot of growth over the years, and we see a lot of use from hunters as well.
0: That's pretty cool. And like you said, the hard copies can be found at our vendors and partners like that. You got it digitally online, and we might get into that here in just a bit. So how exactly is this funded to help, you know, incentivize some landowners that are interested in getting involved in some of the open field and water programs?
1: The program is primarily funded by hunters. And so when a hunter invests in a habitat stamp or a hunting permit, we use those dollars to match towards other grants, such as the USDA VPA HIP grant, which is obviously administered through the federal government, and also through a Pippin-Robertson grant, which is derived through the sales of hunting equipment, ammo, guns, and other things. And so essentially when a hunter invests in a hunting permit or a stamp, you know, we can leverage that funding to get more to use for hunter access programs and habitat programs and other things.
0: Now, I mentioned that you can find the guide online, and that's important, folks. You can find it on our website, outdoornebraska.gov, and then do a quick search, Public Access Atlas, because even though we've printed it up, you and your crew aren't done adding to it. Is that correct?
1: That's correct. So staff are working hard right now with a lot of our wheat and milo producers in the southwest and western part of the state especially, and the south central. And so a lot of that harvest is obviously wrapping up, and we're getting those contracts finalized, and they'll be open by the pheasant season for sure. And so we're looking to be adding quite a few more acres to our total this year. We've had a really good run, especially the last decade, and look to have a lot of access available for hunters again this year.
0: That's pretty awesome. And obviously, folks, that online version, we'll get updates to it that the hard copy cannot. Though I think with like the stubble, sometimes there's an extra printout of some of that when that happens. So pretty cool stuff. Now, I'm just a pop quiz. I like giving pop quizzes, Adam, and I know you're a sharp guy. So do we have spots in the Public Access Atlas that I can find to deer hunt?
1: You bet. We do include many habitats within our program. Prior to 2009, we actually just enrolled CRP, or acres enrolled in the Conservation Reserve Program, primarily targeting the upland hunting opportunity. But since then, and opening the Open Fields and Waters Program, we've included many other areas of the farm and also been working with different ranches and essentially any habitat that's going to provide opportunity, you know, we're interested in it. So there are properties in the atlas that definitely support deer populations and opportunities for big game.
0: All right. And because archery season started on the glorious 1st of September. Now, that's also the date that our prairie grouse hunting season and dove hunting season started. And I assume those can both, or all three of those species can be found on some of these open fields and waterlands.
1: For sure. And you mentioned our interactive atlas. If you're interested, jump on that atlas. You can turn the imagery on. You can zoom into any one of those sites, get a good lay of the land before you go. You can pick out water sources or trails or pinch points and other things. So you get a little strategy going in.
0: Oh, that's awesome. A lot of great opportunities on these sites, folks. And it's always fun to explore someplace new when it comes to hunting or even fishing out there. So, all right. Well, Adam, I appreciate the time today and the opportunity to look into this and keep doing what you're doing.
1: That sounds good. Thank you, Aaron.
0: Hey, anytime. 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

0: 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You've got to say it exactly like that, and then you're listening to KHAS. 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
2: Here's your Hastings weather forecast on KHAS. Slight chance for storms today, otherwise partly cloudy skies. Daytime highs approaching 75. Winds out of the northeast, 10 to 15 miles per hour. Slight chance of thunderstorms tonight, lows around 59. Get the extended forecast, along with local news, sports, and more, anytime at khasradio.com. I'm staff meteorologist Laura Lockwood. Currently 61.
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9: Here's your Hastings weather forecast on KHAS. Slight chance for storms this afternoon. Otherwise, sunshine mixed with clouds at times. Daytime highs approaching 75. Northeast winds 8 to 15 miles per hour. Get the extended forecast along with local news, sports, and more anytime at khasradio.com. I'm staff meteorologist Laura Lockwood. Right now, it's 65 degrees.
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4: Here's your Hastings weather forecast on KHAS. Slight chance for storms this afternoon. Otherwise, sunshine mixed with clouds at times. Daytime highs approaching 75. Northeast winds 8 to 15 miles per hour. Get the extended forecast along with local news, sports, and more anytime at KHASradio.com. I'm staff meteorologist Laura Lockwood. Right now, it's 65 degrees.
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4: Here's your Hastings weather forecast on KHAS. Slight chance for storms this afternoon. Otherwise, sunshine mixed with clouds at times. Daytime highs approaching 75. Northeast winds 8 to 15 miles per hour. Get the extended forecast along with local news, sports, and more anytime at KHASradio.com. I'm staff meteorologist Laura Lockwood. Right now, it's 58 degrees.

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0: Here's your Hastings weather forecast on KHAS. Slight chance for storms this afternoon. Otherwise, sunshine mixed with clouds at times. Daytime highs approaching 75. Northeast winds 8 to 15 miles per hour. Get the extended forecast along with local news, sports, and more anytime at khasradio.com. I'm staff meteorologist Laura Lockwood. Right now, it's 58 degrees.
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0: The 2026 Husker football season opened last Saturday in front of the 411th consecutive sellout in Memorial Stadium. It was a scorching hot day, and the Nebraska offense matched the temperature with their level of play.
1: Calandria, all by his lonesome, takes the snap, fakes the jet, tucks and runs left, sprints to the edge, breaks a tackle, 10, stays on his feet, 5, he's in! Ball at the Husker 49, right to left, Calandria under center, deep back Nelson, snap, play fake, deep drop, Calandria. All day to throw, now slides left, surveys downfield, spirals over the middle, caught underneath Nelson, 40 at the right hash, 35, splits through, stays on his feet, Nelson is gone! Touchdown, Huskers! Little jump off, he would not be denied. Mackay, for days, just kept going, breaking off three different tackles all the way to Pater. Third down and one. At the Ohio 10, near left hash, shotgun snap, Calandria, handoff up the middle, shot out of a cannon, it's roll, into the end zone on a headlong dive, that's your dagger on opening day, have yourself a day 2-5.
0: And despite a slow start defensively, the Black Shirts stepped up their game in the second half.
1: Two high safeties, press covers, chest high snap, rusher comes, tunnel the screen, right call by Ian Pro, he's blown up, explosive hit. Back at the 34-yard line, a loss of 3 yards. Mesa takes the high snap, four-man twisting rush. Rips one over the middle. Tipped up in the air, intercepted by Rex Guthrie at midfield. Near left 40, left sideline 30. At the 20, run out of bounds at the 15-yard line. It was a tip ball drill, popped in the air. Rex Guthrie has the pick, first of his career.
0: Despite a close game midway through the third quarter, the game was ultimately a comfortable win for the home team. A 49-21 Big Red victory.
2: We did a good job of responding. It happens first game. Things that happen that, we just got to work through. I feel like we did a great job of responding. And, especially in the second half, we did a great job of finishing.
3: If something bad happens, some people get sad. A lot of people, the great ones get mad. And they bounce back, and they're always better. A great thing happens, and they don't let up, right? So I wanted a battle. I wanted to play a good team that I respect. And so I think, this was great scheduling, to be quite honest. And, the heat and the cramping and all those things.
0: Now, Nebraska turns their attention to the Bowling Green Falcons. And the Huskers are ready to build on their week one win with another strong performance today.
4: Just my observation there, that's not to the level that we want to play at. I think we can play off our keys much quicker. I think we got to play with a little more fearlessness and roll. The guys have plenty of talent to do that. We gotta get it done. We got to work on it this week.
5: I mean, it'll be my first night game in Nebraska, but it's football at the end of the day, so kick the ball off. It doesn't matter what time we are, but I'm excited to experience the environment that Nebraska has to offer.
0: Now, here are your hosts, Ben McLaughlin and Jay Moore.
6: The old cliche of getting better from week one to week two, not even my favorite part, Jay Moore. It's that we don't have to wait 250 days from Nebraska's last game to their next. We had to wait six. So week two is upon us. It's a night game at Memorial Stadium, a feel unlike any other around here. Anytime the Cornhuskers get to play in front of the lights and 80-plus thousand screaming Husker fans getting to welcome in the Bowling Green Falcons for the first night game of the 2026 season. Good afternoon. This is the Landera Husker Game Day Show. Ben McLaughlin joined once again by former Husker Jay Moore. This is a lot more compact of a week for us to throw together a two-hour show. We had, no less than 7 months to prepare for the last one. But football to break down. We had football to watch, to analyze. A week ago, I think we're all sitting here with our notebooks and pens and papers to take notes on what this version of the Huskers would put in front of us last week. And I think there are no shortage of takes this week from what we saw week one, week two. But another thing I noticed is the traffic coming in here was a lot more of a bear because Husker volleyball is in action just across the way at the Devaney Center, but it officially feels like fall now. We're not baking in a sauna all day. The night game, it was a little rainy walking in here, and I think Husker fans are excited for their first night game.
7: Yeah, absolutely. I mean, it's 50-degree difference compared to what I felt walking in at 6:30 last week in the morning wasn't the temps that we eventually felt up in that booth. against Ohio, but it's going to be a much more comfortable setting for us sitting up there, a much more comfortable setting for the fans. But yeah, you look at last week for the pregame show, it's just so many what ifs, hypotheticals, wait and see mode. Everyone kind of knows what this team looks like. They have a good understanding now. It's only one game. A lot can change from game one to game two, as you've seen across college football, even through last week and through, you know, the early games, those 11 o'clock games. You've seen teams get better. Some teams have struggled in game two. But really, it's just this game to me, Ben, is just about Nebraska taking care of their business, fixing some, cleaning up some mistakes, right? But ultimately, just getting, just being them. You come out and you get off to a good start. And keep that quarterback in the pocket a little better. Get the special teams going. The special teams weren't much of a factor in game one. Now that's going to be a game-by-game scenario. But you just want to see a nice progression from game one to game two. Clean up some of those pre-snap penalties that we had. Don't need to have a bust on play one defensively for a 67-yard gain. But, yeah, it's just nice to see what Nebraska came out in defensively, saw what offensively they look like and the explosiveness they have. For me, though, in the second game, it's more about the defense and just cleaning up some things and just making some more plays behind the line of scrimmage, making some more, getting in the backfield a little more, and just clean up some little things. But it's you make a huge leap from game one to game two because coaches are able to. It's one thing to coach. I always said it's one thing to coach practice, and I tell people now, it's like your kids at home, right? Until you tell them, no, you don't do that, don't do that. All of a sudden, when something kind of meaningful happens, you're like, that's why you can't do that. So it now kind of sears.
8: They still don't listen to me even after bad stuff happens. So.
7: But no, it just is able to kind of, oh, yeah, that's okay. Yep, you're right, coach. My bad, right? But no, it's fun to just see the evolution of a team get better throughout the year. And no better time to get better against Bowling Green at 6 o'clock.
8: Well, as a color analyst, it's your job to analyze. And I am always curious asking players, former players who have played at a very high level, D1 or even above in the NFL, everybody's digestion and analysis process is a little bit different. So for you, where does it start? You know, when you start to peel back the layer of the onion of last week and rewatch a game or break down tape, what is it that you start for and look for?
7: Yeah, I think just looking at all three phases, that's about what I expected from the offense. I thought the offense was going to be further ahead. Now, normally when you get into a season, usually the defense is a little further along just because there's not so much timing going on defensively. But you look at, there's just been such a similar voice in the offense with Horgelson being here. I know that some of the pieces are a lot different, but that's still the same voice. There's some new coaches too. But that's kind of what I expect to see, just the explosiveness, a lot of weapons you can utilize. You saw Calandria's ability to throw the football very, very well. He exceeded my expectations on his arm strength. He has that ability to fit a football into very tight pockets and tight windows. Special teams, again, wasn't much of a factor. Really, the only bugaboo I think of was Hunter's kickoff return, where he kind of tried to reverse field and then got tackled about the 3 or 4 yard line. But then Nebraska then took it 95 yards to score. But defensively, that's where, as my job is, just to see the evolution. Again, Nebraska had about as basic as a game plan I've seen from a schematic standpoint. Now, do they do anything different, or are they going to say, okay, let's just get really, really good at the basics? Let's, you know, in our base calls, let's work those in and let's call them as much as possible, which I expect. I don't think they're going to have to do anything exotic, unique against Bowling Green. But just see, okay, the defensive line, they played a lot of players. The heat's not going to be as big of a factor. Are they going to rotate as much? Are they, you know, these, you know, you have your 6 to 7 guys. You know, you probably need to get them some more snaps too. Now, hopefully the game is out of reach, middle of the third quarter, going in the fourth, so you can build some more depth. But what is, you know, the system, right? Just everyone getting more familiar with the system of Orich, getting off blocks better on the defensive line, keeping the quarterback in the pocket. Polos was able to scramble. Cassatine at Bowling Green has the ability. They try to use him in some QB run game scenarios. But just keeping that quarterback in the pocket, create some more turnovers, and create some more tackles for loss, plays behind the line of scrimmage. I think Nebraska can definitely improve defensively that way.
8: When you start to look at the landscape of even what's happened in the early season in the NFL, where the other beauty of night games is we get to watch college football to distract us from trying to articulate our thoughts here right. on a pregame show. But it's one thing that we always say is you never take a game for granted. Nope. You know, looking at some of these scores and how meaningful all 12 of these regular season games can be, and you know how some of these teams like Oregon, which we're looking at right now, can really maybe not expect. And I think that's something that from player to fan maybe is a little different, because when you're the one lining up from the guy across from you and you got staring through a face mask, it's a little different than, mm-hmm. you know, sitting at a tailgate and eating a hot dog. But the messaging from the coaching staff is always the same. What from what you have come to know from the coaches, what are you expecting from what you've heard in the media availabilities to in preparation for this game? And obviously sitting around all day in a hotel, you know, getting ready for a game to make sure these guys are emotionally, mentally where they need to be
7: today. Yeah, the message should always be the same each and every game. Every good coaching staff, and Nebraska's gotten older, which helps the maturity. Just you have to approach every single game the exact same way. I don't care if it's Ohio, Bowling Green, North Dakota, Michigan State, Maryland. I don't care who you play. You better approach it the exact same way. You can't decide, oh, we're playing an inferior opponent. I can kind of turn it down in practice this week. I don't have to do as much. I can play. I don't have to be as disciplined. That you can never think like that as a player. And I know the staff's not allowing them to do that as well. You have to build your reps. You have to build your confidence. You have to build your composure. And if you want to look at it this way, I mean, Nebraska's, I'm sure the fan base would love to see an Oklahoma State, a Power Four type of competition come in here in these first three games, but it just, we don't have that. So in a way, I'm not trying to take down Bowling Green or Ohio. I think Ohio is a really good football team in North Dakota. But in a way, this staff and this team can kind of approach it like preseason NFL. You can kind of do some different things. You can experiment. But realistically, you have to take the approach that this is meaningful. You're playing in front of 80,000 fans at night. These reps matter. If you want to play at the next level, you got to play well in these games. You can't ever think that I can go out there and not put forth as much effort. And it happens in practice. Some guys just think you can turn on the games, but no, it starts Monday through Friday. You better be keyed in on every little thing. And it doesn't take much. And we've seen, you have one bust, one miscommunication, and it's 67 yards, and boom, you're down 7-0 with 13 and a half to go in the first quarter. So the communication's clear. I was at practice for a little bit on Wednesday, and there was no difference from the previous week at Ohio, and there should be no huge difference from every other game the rest of the season. It's you're coming out there with an attitude, I'm getting better every single snap. I'm whatever my coach is telling me, I'm trying to do it to that next degree. But anytime you think that you've made it, you don't have to work as hard, you can not put as much effort, that's when bad performances happen. And Nebraska's not good enough to do that yet. And that message has been very clear. This coaching staff isn't going to allow them to let them take their foot off the gas pedal. It needs to be down at all times. And this is another fantastic opportunity to improve from week one to week two and build on your confidence headed into Big Ten play.
8: And the adverse is happening right now in Ann Arbor. I mean, the world was burning down, 48 hours ago? Michigan gets a huge pick six and are a yard away from going up a score midway through the fourth quarter against Oklahoma on just an absolutely wild week in Ann Arbor from just the polarizing changes of emotions from the end of that Western Michigan game to now welcoming in the 11th-ranked Sooners. It's been an interesting day around college football. And outside of maybe you can handpick three or four teams, Jay, I think there's going to be the good amount of parity, especially in the Power Four ranks, of where these teams are. And it's what makes these first 3 to 4 weeks in the non-conference so fascinating, because you get these matchups, and obviously all signs point to the big one tonight as Michigan has just scored to go ahead by a touchdown in the Big House. What's been your impression so far of what you've seen?
7: Well, it's surprised. I thought Michigan would bounce back nicely. I mean, Whittingham came out and made them practice some pads on Sunday.
8: And a players only meeting on Sunday?
7: So
8: week one usually isn't the best.
7: Well, and when you should have lost to Western Michigan outplayed them without a doubt. You can turn on that tape and they were better defensively. Obviously their offense sputtered, but they out-physicaled, and Underwood did not look very good. And obviously Underwood, their quarterback, was front and center, and head coach came out and said some things, and he was asked about it. And, you know, I thought he, for a young man, held his composure pretty well, and all that, but they're responding. I mean, no one probably gave them a chance to beat Oklahoma after that performance. So yeah, football is just in a, with, you want to say NIL, just having the attention to detail week in and week out, you're still dealing with young men, dealing with adversity, and you know, and you just don't never know what you got until you get into some of these adverse scenarios. And Michigan's responded fantastically. You know, Oklahoma had a very comfortable win in game one. Their offense is not holding up very well against Michigan's defense, which we all know how good Michigan's defense is and the type of athletes they have over there. But then you look at Oregon and Oklahoma State. I mean, Oklahoma State goes on the road and gets beat by Tulane last week. Oregon struggles with Boise State. Now, Boise State's pretty a good program, but down 24-17 at half in Stillwater. So a lot of things can change from week one to week two. And I think Michigan's approach to get their team on the right side of things has been they've responded nicely, but you never know. College football is becoming more and more like the NFL in some instances, where on any given Sunday, right, anybody can win the NFL. I think anymore in college football, any team can, if you're not on your, you know, your I's aren't dotted and your T's aren't crossed and you're not all there and you're not the most physical football team, you can trip up, and it's fun to see. I think it was Pete Thamel that put this out on Twitter, and he goes, more and more lower tiered schools are coming into to play a Nebraska, a Michigan, an Oklahoma State, whatever, whoever it is, because they understand if they come out and have a good game, guess what? That team could potentially pay them to come play next year at their school. So that's kind of been a great point to make when you see all these MAC schools that we kind of saw in week one hang in there. So it's just, you can't ever take anything for granted. If you think you've made it, or you don't have to put as much effort and you can kind of take your foot off the gas pedal, it doesn't take much. There's still really good talent out there. Those lower tiered schools, or even teams that you think are not on the same level, they got scholarships too. And they have good coaches too. And they'll find a loophole to beat you. So you can't ever think for a second that the effort doesn't need to be there.
8: And the other funny thing to me has been this week that already the fight for conference superiority, you know, listening to Nick Saban and listening to some of the talking heads talk, and, you know, it's, you want to draw so many conclusions based on 60 minutes of football and one or two teams carrying the flag for an entire conference. It's just funny that'll never go away. It makes it fun. I enjoy it. I mean, especially since, you know, recently the Big Ten can call scoreboard. It feels good to be in that fight a little bit, and the bitter feelings down in the southeast part of the country. But it's what makes these games fun, and obviously a huge one tonight in Austin with College Game Day. And I know the Husker fans that are going to be out tailgating during our game will probably have a close eye on what's happening over there as well. We're off and rolling here on the Landera Husker Game Day Show. Want to get this in front of Husker fans starting here in the next 10 to 15 minutes. Right outside Memorial Stadium in Lot 12. Emeritus is hosting Nebraska basketball and a couple of their big-time transfers, Sam Orm, Trevin Lionheart, Taj DeGorville, and Damon Wilkinson, for a photo and autograph session prior to the game tonight. Again, that's in Lot 12. Come see the big-time transfers that Fred Hoiberg has brought in, and hopefully getting this Husker basketball team ready for another big season after the historic year they put together last year. And a special thanks to our friends at Emeritus for the chance for fans to come having meet these athletes. Again, a really cool opportunity to come say some hello to some impact transfers for Nebraska basketball here in the next 10 minutes or so. The foot traffic, Jay, compared to when we were here before the coffee shops and donut shops were open a week ago, it's It's tremendous. And I think everyone wanted to get in their spots to watch Husker volleyball or maybe some of these other football games before it happened. But this is when it officially feels like fall, when you've got Husker volleyball in the full swing of things. Obviously, the big-time games in college football certainly helps. But this gets your juices flowing. This is what we've been waiting for. This is what made those long July evenings worth it, or days like today.
7: Yeah, the weather helps too. People getting set up a little earlier. You're standing on that blacktop or pavement on the parking lots, and it's 90-some degrees already. But that's not even come close to that today. But it does feel like fall out there. I was outside this morning. We had a little walkthrough for our youth football team this morning for our first game tomorrow. So it's just like, it was actually kind of chilly and a little rain. It finally feels like fall, which I'm never one to complain about the heat because I hate the winter. I hate being cold. But it's been time. This fall has been hot. And August was brutal. Last week was brutal. I mean, hats off to the fans that sat that stadium
8: for four
7: quarters. I mean, for Jess to be on the sidelines, 130 plus degrees down there. I saw the thing of the guy shooting the turf, and it said 157 on the. I mean, cleats can, like, I've seen cleats melt on turf when it gets that hot. But it feels like things are getting into a groove now. Volleyball's going. We got the basketball team out there this afternoon, signing some autographs, take some pictures, and we got Husker football at 6 o'clock, and I'm sure we'll have a hell of a light show. At the start of the fourth quarter,
8: A little drone show. Yeah. And I think there's one after the game also for fans. So if you want to stick around and maybe try to avoid some of that traffic. Man, between you and Crooks, I'm a little worried about what's going to happen in those November games with the cold. there's going to be some teeth chattering. We might be the most layered broadcast booth in the history of the planet if that's the case. But we got some time to figure that out. And hopefully our man Jay Terry can make sure that we're yes. nice and cozy up there. Can't forget the hand warmers. Those are
7: important.
8: Those are the real unsung heroes.
7: It's not the hands. It's the feet. My feet get cold. It's over.
8: But you can't put the – I learned this being on the sideline. Can't put the feet warmers in there. They will third-degree burns on your feet. Those things are like
7: – You got to triple bag the socks.
8: Yeah, I tried those once, and I made it a quarter, and I go, nope, not doing that. So you can shove them in your shoes. But the actual foot warmers, are like they – hopefully the warning labels on those things are well written, because you could do some real damage on that. Michigan going to get the ball back under 5 to play in Ann Arbor. Matt Coatney will give us a full scoreboard here in about half hour, 45 minutes, depending on how long Jay and I sit here and blabber for. But we've got a scoreboard coming your way, a very busy one, some good games happening right now. 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We got more coming up.
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6: 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Ben McLaughlin, Jay Moore with you. Back on the show, headed to a just after 6 o'clock kick between Nebraska and Bowling Green, Ohio, not Kentucky. Bowling Green, Ohio.
7: Yes.
6: Not Bowling Green,
7: Kentucky. Close, though.
6: I was just surprised that there was more than one Bowling Green in our country.
7: Yeah, I guess I didn't realize that either. There's a second Bowling Green that's in the city of Bowling Green's in Kentucky?
6: Yeah.
7: I did not know that.
6: That's what I'm here for, Jay. Pass along the geography knowledge.
7: I need a geography lesson.
6: Now, the real question is, what is a more populous city, Bowling Green, Kentucky, or Bowling Green, Ohio? I think the Kentucky one might have the edge. If only we had the internet.
7: Yeah, I was going to say, that's a quick Google search.
6: Josh, can you hook us up? I can't multitask and do this. But yeah, back-to-back opponents from the great state.
7: And back-to-back opponents that Ohio was the first time we played, and this is the first time Nebraska's played Bowling Green, too.
6: We're just dropping knowledge on folks here.
7: And here's another fun fact. This is not the first time Eddie George has stepped foot in the stadium before.
6: Also.
7: So here's a fun note. So my strength coach when I was at Nebraska, he used to be at Ohio State, Dave Kennedy. So Eddie George would come back and work out with us in the summers.
6: Really?
7: I think he was with the Cowboys. He was in the back half of his career. So it was awesome. We had Larry Fitzgerald, Joey Galloway, and Eddie George would come and work out in the summers. So I've ran on Memorial Stadium with Eddie George. I think this was in like 04, 05. I can't remember. I think Eddie George is just finishing up with the Cowboys. But yeah, I've met him. He wouldn't remember me because but I loved Eddie George growing up because I played running back in high school. So I was a bigger, taller running back. Now I'm still mad that he took the Heisman Trophy from Tommy Frazier.
6: Okay, so I'm not as much of a fan maybe as you
7: but
6: are.
7: But just being a bigger running back, I kind of like tried.

0: 30,000.
1: Okay.
0: So there you go.
1: That's so Bowling Green, Kentucky is double the size.
0: Quite a bit, yeah. Quite a bit more.
1: Okay, the more
0: Let's
1: you know.
0: Let's go back to the other Ohio and kind of get some thoughts, some wrapped up thoughts on what we saw from week one. Things that kind of lingered with you throughout the week and thoughts, I think, starting maybe first with the first play of the game. That seems to be what everyone wants to talk about. And it's great that we can already joke about it. Mm-hmm. Coach Orich did that in his press right. conference this week. And it'll be one of the more famous first plays for a defensive coordinator in a long time. And like we said, we can laugh about it now. But the funny part about it is everybody was wondering what happened. Mm-hmm. I mean, I think even our first commercial break, like, Ben, what happened? I was like, I think it was a zone. And the guy just threw it over right in between the two guys in coverage. I was half right because one guy was playing zone and everybody mm-hmm. else was playing man. Not an ideal way to start a season, but it's great that we can kind of laugh about it now.
1: Yeah. So I actually, on Big O to Wrap Up on Tuesday, I broke down two plays, and that was the first one I broke down. So Nebraska actually brings pressure. So I think it was Anthony Jones and Jasheer Whittington on the left. They go from C-gap to B-gap, B-gap to A. I think they brought Dexter Foster off the edge. So Nebraska was essentially in a what's called cover one, man free, right? So Jameer Khan was the free safety, and he kind of started towards the field side and rolled mm-hmm. to the bound where Jeremiah Charles was. So Jeremiah Charles, Marshall, I'm trying to think who else was out there in the secondary at that time. Those guys were in a man-to-man situation, and Jameer Khan was just the free safety going to help out anywhere he saw a threat. Well, Jeremiah Charles thought it was zone. When you watch it again, it sounds like he thought there was a whistle. He kind of just stood up and was like flat-footed. So I don't. But obviously, a clear miscommunication. They got it fixed. Ohio never got him on a big play like that again. But just not the ideal start. Everyone was like, "What's this Orange defense going to look like? What's this Orange defense?" And then they give up a huge chunk play on the first play, and they're down 7-0 early in the first quarter. Again, like you can look at it, and I think Coach Rhule, and even when Damon kind of came in here, they're looking for some adversity. How are you going to respond? It was a little uncomfortable there in the first half and even in early in the third quarter, but it was just good to see a team respond and go through some of those issues in the first game. I don't know, most Nebraska fans, they would have loved for that game to be 65-3 and never close. But sometimes you got to get uncomfortable in some of these first games and learn and grow from this and ultimately make sure that you don't make these mistakes anymore. It's such an odd way. You know, if that doesn't happen and, you know, they get 3 points, they hold them to three. You just look at some of the other situations. You get the touchdown called back. You get the face mask on Nwori when they finally got to him. I mean, that first play and that face mask, that's 10 points.
0: Yeah.
1: So, and then you get the touchdown call. That's a 17-point. And I know the games can shake out differently, but overall, I was very pleased with the performance against Ohio. Again, the defensive game plan was about as basic as you could get. They never brought more than five guys. They ran some zone pressures where you bring a guy from one end and an end would drop in coverage. Cam Lenhart did that a couple times, so did Anthony Jones. But how it started and how they responded – and then getting a turnover and really making this thing on a scoreboard not very close, that's what you want to see in the first game.
0: Well,
1: that's how you want to it was great to see them respond, even coming out with the first drive of the third quarter where they go 3-and-out and Calandra gets the intentional grounding. It was just a great way to, again, handle some adversity, which we're going to see a lot of adversity this year. How you respond is very, very key.
0: And my response to the people that have been, would you rather have it be a – start like that or end like that?
1: Right.
0: You know, and then got that sour taste in your mouth all week.
1: It easily could have been, you know, 21-0 at half, and then you're feeling pretty 24-0 at half, feeling comfortable about it. But then Ohio makes some adjustments, and you end up winning 35-27, right? So, like, plays like that, you know, you want to start fast and finish stronger. Nebraska didn't start as quickly as they wanted to, but they sure as heck finished very, very strong, and that's very key.
0: When you start to break down some of the other things that stick with you, I think the other story of the week has been running backs and Jamal Rhule. What a cool story. I mean, just seeing his emotion after the game, the million-dollar smile, and I just think the pure rawness of how he is with the media. You know, good to mm-hmm. see you all again. Like, yeah.

0: You're not going to be saying that in 2 years, bud. But, you know, that type of emotion, it's just so well received. And that's how you become a fan favorite here in Lincoln. That and scoring touchdowns, and he did that 3 times. That was pretty cool to see. And I don't think the running back story hasn't been told from start to finish. Like this it could very well be any of those 3 guys today that have the bigger impact in the game. But it is cool to know that coaches can identify a hot hand, they can feed a beast, and when push comes to shove, they can get those tough yards and have those type of statistical outputs. I mean, I think the 3 of them, 30-plus carries for over 200 yards, I think everybody would have signed on the dotted line for that.
1: Yeah, and again, not great in early on in the game. I think at half there are 2.1 yards averaging per carry, and ended up getting almost a 6 throughout in the back half of the game. So just seeing that getting improved on, I thought the offensive line played a pretty solid game. There's only a couple, other than the false starts, I think Pritchett missed a block early in the first quarter. Thought they played really well together for the first time. But when you look at this running back room, it just shows you the trust that they have in a young player in Rule, where they put him in a 4th-and-1 right on the goal line. I thought that was just – that caught me by surprise. I thought we'd see more Mekhi Nelson and Isaiah Mosey, just because they're like, okay, let's ease this young buck into it. But like, nope, he's getting the ball in short yardage. And then I told people the offense looked the best – from an efficiency and a flow standpoint when Rule was in there. So, and he's not your true, it's not like he got here back in June when high school got out. He's obviously here in the spring. So he's very comfortable in his role. And listen, he's a heck of a talent. Kind of coming from Charlotte, people didn't know much about him in the recruiting cycle. Nebraska got on him early, which I'm so glad they did. But just to see his evolution, and from game one to game two, don't be surprised. Now, I'm kind of talking this into existence because he's my pick of the game with Mosey, is to see him come out and say, okay, I know Mekhi got his big plays, Rule got his big plays. He's like, he's happy for his teammates, but, you know, he's like, I want those big plays too. He got the first carry, you know, he was the start of the first, in the first series against Ohio, but don't be surprised if he's going to make a name for himself too and say, hey guys, don't forget about me as well. So it's a great situation to be in when you have 3 backs that you can put in there at any time, and they all have certain skill sets. I thought all 3 of them are fantastic receivers out of the backfield. And
0: I was just about to say, that's the thing that I kind of took with me was, it was great to see the strength package with basically the 2 D linemen coming in there. Great to see those short yardage pickups, but how nice for Calandria to turn a swing pass or a screen pass into 50, 60, 70-yard gains. Not only can they catch the ball to the backfield, but make guys miss. Mm-hmm. And now you're pairing those guys with the Isaiah Hunters and the Gilmers, and obviously Ja'Cory Barney is a threat to score every time he touches it. But now when you're stretching teams sideline to sideline and between the tackles with your running backs, that is not fun as a defensive coordinator.
1: No, that's what you want to do as an offense. You want to make them defend all 53 yards, the width of the field. And I'd like to see Nebraska be a little more successful running the ball on first down. I think it's a great game to do this in. Get yourself in a second and manageable where you're putting the defense a little bit more on its heels. But, yeah, having backs, and all 3 of them, they showcase that, obviously. But when you can catch a ball in the backfield, offense is just about so much of creating those mismatches. And you get a running back on a linebacker on a choice route or angle route or utilizing a screen game, That is big time. That's hard for defenses to defend. And you just have that element to your offense where you got to be aware of every little thing. And you're as a linebacker, you know, like, God dang, these linebackers, as a linebacker, you're like, I know these running backs can catch it out of the backfield. They're going to spread you out, and you got to go maybe cover them in a slot or cover them one-on-one. And that's a tough task. And if you can identify that and then utilize that skill set against linebackers, that's not a great situation for a defense. And it's just going to be fun just to see all that. Because this offense can – it's only been 1 game. And obviously the competition will get better. But just see the wrinkles they can add in every week. I mean, there's so many weapons. Lindemeyer only had 2 catches, but obviously had a great day blocking. Carter Nelson had a couple throws to him. Nothing was successful. Hunter had the 1 touchdown called back. Gilmer got most of the touches. You see Barney and his ability – to jet motion and just getting the ball in his hands. He's so explosive. So without a doubt, you got to cover sideline to sideline this defense because they can expose you in every way possible.
0: And there will be games where Nebraska's offense has to outscore people. It's just the name of the game with some of the opponents on their schedule. Fans, protect your future this game by buckling up, putting the phone down, and finding a sober ride if you've been drinking. This traffic report brought to you by the Nebraska Department of Transportation's Highway Safety Office. Let's get our first check of those roads coming into Lincoln. Here once again is Trooper Brett.
2: 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This is Trooper Brett with your Nebraska State Patrol Husker Traffic Report. Well, we've got a full day of sports in town today as the Huskers women volleyball plays before Nebraska football kicks off at 6 p.m. Because fans will be arriving gradually throughout the afternoon, major congestion is expected to be largely confined to the immediate Lincoln area and stadium corridors. Fans coming in from the east should consider using one of the exits before I-180 as construction continues, and fans coming from the west should consider any of the exits before I-180 as well. Fans, every second of the game counts, just like every second on the road matters. Keep your focus on the road and be sure to put your phone down. I'm Trooper Brett with the Nebraska State Patrol Traffic Report on the Huskers Radio Network. 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
13: Secondary, but a major debut starting at Nickel last Saturday. Welcome in. Thanks for being here.
14: Yep. Welcome to be here.
13: All right. So game one in the books. How did you guys dive into the film after that one?
14: We kind of kept it like short and sweet, like called out the things that needed to be called out. But we kind of just are moving on to Bowling Green now. But like obviously there was just some little mistakes out there, like in the first game that can't happen, and we need to clean it up, but that's what practice and the film is for.
13: How'd you like the way the defense, especially you guys, kind of adjusted and responded in the second half especially?
14: Realizing that we have a whole nother half, and if we just go out there, take it one drive, one play at a time, and just get off the field as soon as possible, three and out, or with a turnover, that it'll work out in our favor.
13: How different is it when, I mean, you practice all the time, you can get prepared in that way watching film, but how different is it when you're out there for the first time with all these new pieces and, mm-hmm. and new coaches and in a game-like situation for the first time?
14: Yeah, I mean, I was just trying to, like, go out there and, like, not think too much and just kind of play fearless, kind of how Coach Orch is wanting us to play. And just going out there knowing that you've prepared well and you know the playbook and everything, so you get the call and you go through your dead ball routine and yeah, you go out there and play.
13: Does it take a little bit though for a whole unit to become cohesive like you want it though?
14: I would say so, and like obviously that's what you want fall camp to be for, but it's also good to go into this early part of the season just knowing how everybody's going to be playing and just communicating all around.
13: All right, well, single-digit guy, number 8. What was that like for you when you got that word that you were voted by this team as a single-digit guy?
14: Yeah, right when I had the conversation with Coach Rule, just knowing that my team voted me, that I was just blessed and honored and just ready to put on for them.
13: Seemed like just yesterday you were a freshman, you were a young guy out there. What do you feel like you've done in these last couple of years to establish yourself as one of those guys this team looks to like that?
14: Just to like not get comfortable knowing that I can grow at all things, and just knowing if I want to get to the next level, like I can't just be complacent. I got to keep working, bring other guys with me, and I have our group be one of the best groups in the nation.
13: Is that something you've had to learn too, just being more of like the leader and a vocal guy? Has that been a process?
14: Yeah, and just talking like with other people, other older guys, like Coach Mosey and just some other coaches too.
13: You made a phone call when you got that 8. Who did you call?
14: I called my dad. I called my mom. But really I was calling my dad, like, because I had a little option on numbers. And I just wanted to see what he thought, just because, like, he helped me get to this point. And I know, like, I'm going to trust his word, too. Like, obviously, I need to, like, do my own thing. But, like, I trust him a lot, too.
13: What did he say when you said I'm a single-digit guy?
14: Yeah, I mean, he was super happy. Like, you could see him smiling, but, yeah.
13: You also called the other guy that wore that 8 last year, right?
14: Oh, yeah. I mean, I didn't call him, but I did text him. Uh-huh. I texted him and just told him, like, I got that 8 now, and we were just chopping it up.
13: Deshaun Singleton, I saw him on the sideline, and I said, how about your guy wearing eight? And I think he was glad. He said, well, there's two of them now, but he was glad that it was you that followed in his footsteps. What were some of the things you learned from Deshaun and him being one of the leaders of the secondary the last few years?
14: Just knowing what I got to do, like doing extra. Me and him and a couple other DBs always worked out, like after we would come back to the facility and work out, and we would also just have like long talks, Sierra and all of them. We would go to each other's house, watch film, and just listening to them and knowing what they did and how they prepare kind of helped me out.
13: What did it mean to you to have his seal of approval for you to wear that eight?
14: I mean, like, obviously, it just, like, just passing it down, I guess. But, I mean,
13: the fact that he's proud of you has got to mean a lot to you.
14: Yeah, definitely.
13: So talk to us a little bit about just the change in position. You've played everywhere, as mentioned, all over the secondary. But the nickel spot, what is it about that spot that you like that spot? It feels the best for you.
14: I just think, obviously still getting into it, but just playing, like, just a new, like, nickel. You're kind of playing more like a little, like, off man, and it's just a little more new to me. Like, last year I was doing a lot of pressing, still a little bit of off. But, it's a little new, but I've been working on my technique and need to keep working on it. Like, my man wasn't the best on Saturday, but I was still playing ball out there, but, yeah.
13: What do you like about the spot?
14: Just knowing that I can be involved in run fit and be involved in the passing game. Just knowing that, just being around the ball as much as possible.
13: Some people might not be familiar. So when you talk about the different positions in the secondary, when it's new to you, what are the things that you're having to learn to get better at to feel more comfortable in that spot?
14: Really knowing a lot what's going on the offense, and then just knowing where your help is around all of the defense, knowing what the D-line's doing, to communicating with the backers, and then the back end, obviously. Like, I talk with Jameer a lot. He's the field safety, so me and him are kind of usually on the same side. But, just kind of just being out there and communicating with everyone.
13: You've had to put in a lot of extra work, right, to feel comfortable out there?
14: For sure. And, like, I mean, I feel good out there, but, like, obviously not, like, I mean, it's not comfortable yet. Like, I'm still, like, working in, but I just know that these games and practices, I'm gonna be good by the end of it. Not the end of it, but, like, here's hopefully soon.
13: Is this something that's important to you? You want to put in that extra work?
14: Yeah, for sure, and I do. And I want to always just get better at everything, like reading what I'm seeing from the other teams and just picking up on little things that I know can help me out there on the game.
13: So it's different than reading in terms of what you're evaluating in that spot compared to wherever else in the secondary when you're evaluating what the defense is doing? Is that kind of what you're saying?
14: Yeah, basically. Just knowing, like, are you kind of asking, like, between my...
13: Like, when you're talking about preparing for the opposing team's offense and stuff, are you having to watch film differently?
14: Yeah, I mean, I like to watch film with other people. Just people that are going to be out there with me. Mm-hmm. And we just talk about, like, anything we could see in, like, a different call. But, yeah, just kind of just talking with your other DBs and just you're putting in your mind where you're going to align and how you're going to guard these people, kind of how they come off on releases and stuff like that.
13: I was told the nickel spot is really a spot about trust, and you got to have the trust of both the guys in the front end and the back end.
14: Exactly.
13: What's that been like, kind of being able to be that guy that has gained that trust for both, really all over the defense?
14: Yeah, and I know they trust me, but just knowing that, like, trust is earned, and I got to go out there and show it all the time, be consistent.
13: What goes into that? I mean, how do you earn that trust? Is it just being in the right spot, being where you need to be?
14: Being in the right spot, knowing that, like, if you have to be outside and another dude's coming to press it, that they don't have to think they have to jump outside. Like, they know I'm there and they can go make their play and just play free.
13: You said yeah right away when I said that. Why is the nickel spot a trust spot?
14: Just kind of like the coaches have toned in on that, and I know that that it is a trust spot and it's a harder position, so yeah.
13: How about just the weight in your body and what's required? Has that been different, what you've had to do to be able to play nickel?
14: Yeah, I mean, like, last year I was probably playing at 97, and now I'm really only playing at, like, 200, 201. So it's not much of a difference, but I do feel a lot stronger and just kind of, like, a little bigger, but I know I still wanted to keep my speed because I'm still going to have to guard people, obviously.
13: Have you had to be pretty disciplined in that area?
14: Yeah, because I feel like now, like in high school, maybe it was harder for me to gain weight, but now I kind of like my metabolism has like slowed down and I can really eat as much as I want. So I kind of just watch what I don't watch what I eat, but I watch what I eat.
13: Are you, when in terms of like the food thing, are you pretty, hey, I like this, and this, or are you all over the place?
14: I like all types of food, so mm-hmm. I'm not really like anything picky or like have like a...
13: It's not like chicken and rice every single day?
14: Yeah, no, it's not like that.
13: What about, are you big at the training table and doing all the like cooking and all of that?
14: Yeah, I do. I did all that in like the off season. We kind of don't do that as much anymore, but I was all part of that, and I love all the training table food, just good food.
13: And then going back to just settling in with the new faces, how does that, because you played with a lot of guys for a mm-hmm. long time, and when we talk about Sierre and Deshaun yeah. and Buford, Marquise Buford, how is it different when you're out there for the first time in a game situation with a lot of guys you haven't played as much football with?
14: Yeah, I mean, it's a little different, but knowing that you had all that camp to build their trust and your trust in them, it's just you're out there and you're kind of treating them just like it was Deshaun or Sierre, like mm-hmm. it's your next brother up. And yeah, I just kind of treat it like that.
13: Have you felt pressure at all to kind of step into that? We talked about the leadership role, but just kind of knowing that there were so many voices that have been here for so long, have you felt like, hey, I need to step into that this year?
14: I wouldn't say I really felt pressure. It was kind of a privilege mm-hmm. to like be able to have that voice in the room, and knowing that I could talk to the others and call them up, or and they can call me up if they need to.
13: How hot was it on Saturday?
14: It was hot, but like for some reason, I feel like I was kind of prepared for that, mentally like prepared for that, and I wasn't even thinking about it at all. Like I was just going out there playing.
13: How excited are you guys for a night game opportunity?
14: Oh yeah, I love the night games and the environment like that comes with it, and especially with our fans. So I'm excited for it.
13: Certain players, like certain game times, do you have a preference? Like, are you a nighttime, you 11 a.m., 2:30?
14: Well, I think the night games are the coolest to play in. It's just kind of when they're over, it's already like 10 or 11 o'clock. So, like, I kind of like the 3 o'clock games, like once it's over at like dinner time. So you still have just like some time to chill or like hang out with your friends. But yeah, I definitely love playing those night games.
13: How about the all-day wait situation? That's a little bit different too.
14: Yeah, right? It is. But like away or home, they kind of have stuff going for you at all times. So you stay busy, and you also can watch other college football games.
13: Okay, so going into week two here against Bowling Green, what are some of the things you guys are keying in on this matchup against Bowling Green?
14: Just toeing in on the film and the little things that they do different, because obviously every team has something they do different, and they're kind of like, I know their head coach is a really good running back, and so like they run it, but they also do pass it. They have some good tight ends and receivers, so yeah.
13: And when you talk about week one to week two improvements, what are some of those improvements you want to see this defense make here in week two?
14: Obviously, like, just no little mistakes out there, knowing and trusting, like, where you got to be and do it instinctively, not thinking, playing fearless out there and just going to attack every play.
13: And for you personally, being that I'm sure each week is a chance to grow, what do you want to do here in week two?
14: Just continue to work on, like, my man technique and, like, setting edges, just being physical out there and, yeah.
13: You guys still really excited about the potential of this defense and what you guys can do when you start to put it all together?
14: Oh, yeah, most definitely. Like, obviously, I mean, we definitely shouldn't have allowed that many points, but, like, they're a really good football team, mm-hmm. too, so you got to go out there and do what you work with, but we can be a lot better.
13: First takeaway of the season last week, I'm sure that's a big goal, too. What's the emphasis on that and taking that football away?
14: Yeah, like, obviously, we want more than just one, and we will get that. But it was good to have Rex get that pick. I know it kind of went through three people, but...
13: yourself
14: like,
13: included.
14: Exactly. Like, Jameer dropped it. I was right there. I probably could have got it, but I saw the receiver right there. I was just trying to make sure he didn't get it. Rex is right there in perfect position, so.
13: Can that be something that you guys, being that it was at the end of the game, maybe carry over and be contagious a little bit?
14: Yeah, for sure. And it all happened in practice, making plays in practice. And then so when you go out there in a game, it's just natural.
13: Awesome. Well, great stuff. Best of luck to you and appreciate your time.
14: Thank you.
13: Again, Donovan Jones here with us for a Cornhusker Conversation presented by Woodhouse. 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
5: 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Every Big Ten team except Northwestern plays this weekend, including defending national champion Indiana. They hosted Howard University in an early kickoff, and they started scoring early.
16: Chandler, the wide receiver to the far side, to the nearest Charlie Becker. Here's Hoover, back to throw again, looks downfield, going deep for Charlie. He's there. He makes the catch. Touchdown! Another tremendous play, and contested it was, as Charlie Becker pulls it in from 34 yards on the touchdown pass.
5: It's Don Fisher on Indiana Radio from Learfield. This one was a blowout early, 55-0, Indiana got the win. Sixth-ranked Oregon was in a weather delay of over an hour in Stillwater, but their defense was ready to go once the game got underway.
16: Bestemaker, snap, wants to throw. Looks left. Pad ball knocked into the air. Intercepted. Picked off. Jackson with the ball. He's going to go left. Try to get it outside at the 20. Got a block down the sideline. And he's inside, outside the 40 with nobody in front of him. 30. It's going to be a pick six, baby. It is a pick six, baby. How do you like that?
5: Yeah, how do you like that? That's Jerry Allen on Ducks Radio from Learfield. Quarterback Dante Moore, only 5 for 15 for a paltry 45 yards passing in the first half, but he's done better in the second half. Oregon has never lost a game to an unranked team in 35 previous tries under Dan Lanning, but they are in trouble right now. 3 minutes to go in the third quarter in Stillwater. Sixth-ranked Oregon trailing Oklahoma State 27-24. There also was a weather delay just down Highway 77 earlier in Manhattan, where Kansas State is hosting the Pac-12 Washington State Cougars. So far, it's been all Wildcats.
16: Joe Jackson is the running back to his right. There's the snap. Johnson has gone 12 of 19. Gets away, pressure, throws it to Joe Jack. 15, 10, near side, 5, goal line, Wildcat, touchdown! Joe Jackson from Avery Johnson. And it's 16-0 purple.
5: That's the legendary Wyatt Thompson on K-State Radio from Learfield. The final there, K-State goes to 2-0. The Cougars fall to 0-2, 34-7. Kansas State gets the win. And other scores earlier today, 10th-ranked Texas A&M defeated Arizona State 48-20. A nice win for the Big Ten. I'd like to say a comeback for Michigan, even though they officially were declared the winners last week. They knock off 11th-ranked Oklahoma 17-10 at the Big House today. Another Big Ten team gets a win. 16th-ranked Penn State defeats Temple 27-9. Purdue, not so lucky. They went overtime. They scored early, didn't get the two-point conversion in double overtime. Wake Forest did. The Demon Deacons defeat Purdue in double overtime, 38-36. South Florida upsets Army 28-24 earlier today. And in other action currently going on in the world of college football, number 2 Georgia blowing out Western Kentucky 70-13. That game is just about to go final. Bill Belichick about to go 2-0. North Carolina leading East Tennessee State 35-3. 3 minutes to go in that one. West Virginia leading UT Martin 52-7. 2 minutes to go in the fourth quarter. Third ranked Notre Dame run ruling Rice in the first quarter 21-0. The Fighting Irish and 12th-ranked Alabama in a struggle on the road in Lexington. Kentucky and 12th-ranked Alabama are tied at 7 in the first quarter. 15th-ranked BYU trailing at home to Arizona, but they're early on in the first quarter, 7-6. The Wildcats of Arizona have the lead. And that is a look at a Nebraska lottery scoreboard, gentlemen.
25: Appreciate you, Coat. Husker volleyball. A little bored, maybe. I mean, they dropped the first set. And,
5: hard to scout the third game in 3 days when you're playing an unranked team.
25: Yeah.
5: I would think. They had to do a lot of scouting against Baylor, but Georgia Tech, who got swept by Baylor, I'm wondering what that scout looked like from the coaches.
25: Yeah, it'll be a learning lesson for them, losing a set today. Just take those.
4: Dealing with adversity, right?
25: Take that crew for granted. My goodness, what they do day in and day out is unprecedented. Early candidate for statistical line of the day. Jake Hoover, quarterback at Indiana. Six completions and four touchdowns. It's not terrible.
4: Jeez.
25: Completion percentage could use some work. He was 6 of 11.
4: But four of those were for touchdowns.
25: Room for improvement. That QB efficiency number would be fun to calculate. Man, the Ducks. I can't say I saw that coming with the way that Oklahoma State played last week. I mean, Oregon didn't exactly put probably their best game on film against Boise State either. But you and I were just talking, Jade. Oklahoma State's kind of just lining it up and just punching it right at them.
4: Yeah, they've had successful runs up the middle, on the outside. They've had some big chunk plays in the past game. You wonder just with that, you know, hour and a half rain delay, if that just caused Oregon to come out, like we always say, sleepwalk a little bit, playing with their food. But they're in a dogfight right now, and Oklahoma State just got a penalty on a running back face mask on a stiff arm. You don't see that too often. But funny, I think both players had each other's face masks both at the same time, but Oklahoma State got the bad end of that. But very impressive to see Oklahoma State bounce back, and they've ran the ball really well against this Oregon defense. Obviously, we have to go out to Eugene, and what's that game six of the season in middle of October. So
25: hopefully no smoke this time around. I mean, like there was a legit concern when we were out there that game was either going to get moved or canceled because of the
4: forest fires.
25: The fires out there. That was, but the air quality passed the test. Huskers unfortunately did not that day.
4: That was a crazy game. That's the one where Nebraska got down early, then battled their way back, and
25: Justin Herbert was just firing that pill all over. I got a up close and personal look at that, but did avoid getting run over by the motorcycle, which was a close call there for a while. The duck was not exactly watching where he was going. He didn't care about me too much, but that's okay. Curious your thoughts on the D-line, particularly the rotation. We saw a lot of players get snaps. Not like anyone wants my unsolicited opinion, but I thought Whittington was stuck out to me.
4: Yeah.
25: I know his PFF grade wasn't the highest, but I keyed in on him with the binocs a few times, and I found myself doing it more and more because he was winning at the line every time I was watching him, and not because of the hurling that he was doing on the field, but he impressed me, and I think Nebraska had a lot of guys in there and get some reps that was good to see some live action against some real competition. But your impressions of what you saw from that group?
4: Yeah, it was okay. I thought Whittington was the one guy that probably popped the best. You look at who they kind of started out. You have Lenhart, Stoudemire, Whittington, and then Anthony Jones, and then after that you had Nowari come in. Riley Van Poppel, we saw Tyson Terry come in early and often. David Hopkinoff came in a lot in that game. And then obviously later in the game, when the game was comfortably over, a lot of other players had opportunities to make some plays. But again, with kind of vanilla game plan, you look at the stat line for the defense. I mean, you gave up the big play on the first play of the game, so that does not help. But I thought how they played the run, because that's what needs to improve the most from the defense from last year to this year. You have to do that. And other than the QB scrambling for 70 yards, the other running backs from Ohio didn't have much all game. So that was very encouraging. I just want to see them create a little bit more pass rush, getting to the quarterback a little quicker, keeping the quarterback better contained. And I tell people a lot, it's first game, and you're playing a lot of new faces, and you don't get a chance to hit the quarterback ever in practice. So just you're always kind of slowing up a little bit, and you got to learn to play with those guys too. And that's all new, and they're rotating a lot, so you're playing next to a lot of different guys. So that's just, it's hard to kind of create that relationship and that camaraderie in there, and that should improve from game one to game two. Castantine he has the ability to beat you with his legs as well. Very similar. He's not as big as Polis was last year, but he has some athletic ability. They'll utilize him in the QB run game too, and he can pull it and take it off. So that's been improved. But overall, it was good. not great. I think if you ask Corey Brown and the D-line coaches and the D-line, did they say it was their best game? No. A lot of room for improvement, but the fact that they're able to implement and play a lot of players, that's good for creating that depth. But when you're in there and your basic game plans, again, they didn't bring a ton of blitz, but you got to get home a little quicker with those four guys, especially off the edge. But Whittington did played probably the most complete game. That's kind of what I expect from him. He has that twitchiness. He's not the biggest guy out there by any means, but his ability to move and explode and kind of operate in a phone booth, he definitely showed that at times. And it's just everything will evolve and move the right way for that squad, just because the first game, and again, you don't play yet. It's one thing to do in practice, but until you're in the games and you kind of have a feel for the guys you're playing next to, and that's going to be important. But again, nothing like alarming to me, nothing like, oh my gosh, there's some major issues. It's just the first game, and I can only imagine they looked lethargic a little at times, but it was 150 degrees in the freaking field. Like, what else do you want from them? So I'm excited to see them learn from their mistakes in game one and just see how they can just get better each week and just feel comfortable with each other and the calls out there. I expect a pretty basic game plan tonight again and against North Dakota next week as well.
25: Yeah, one thing I was surprised to see, looking at the defensive snap counts and the participation report, Cade Petschock under 20 plays. I didn't expect to see that. And obviously he's going to be a big part of things this year for that group. We did get one question that let's answer here real quick since we're on the subject of defense. Expecting potentially to see our first look at Owen Chambliss mm-hmm. after not playing last week. We don't know for certain if he's going to play or not, but somebody asked us on the text line what kind of impact will he have, if not today, throughout the course of the year when he's healthy.
4: Yeah, I'm glad you brought up Cade, because I think he's going to be a huge part of this defensive line going too. Obviously played very well as a true freshman last year, and we're going to need him a lot. And I think his upside and potential as a young player is sky high. But now getting your signal caller out there and a guy that has – we know McDougal played last week and is familiarity with an Orich system, but when you have your main guy in there, your middle linebacker, he's kind of the eyes and ears for everybody. And just the communication things, and you're kind of scrambling around, having the ability to slow guys down, slow the thought process down, but ultimately just the communication is so big in defense, and especially when there's – it's loud and you're at home and you have to use hand signals, having that out there. Listen, I hope he can play. If he's still banged up, does he necessarily need to? Maybe not, but he also has got to get the reps. The last thing you want to do is hold him out the first three games, and his first game is at Michigan State. So he needs to get in there. He needs to get his feet wet within this system and get comfortable playing behind those guys to find that defensive line. But having him in there, I thought the linebackers did a good job last week. I thought Dawson Merritt played well. Shavers, Foster, those guys made a lot of great plays. But get him in there and just having a little more depth and just having some familiarity with a guy that's played a ton of good football in Orch's system at San Diego State will be a huge benefit for that defense.
25: He's Jay Moore. I'm Ben McLaughlin. This is the Landera Husker Game Day Show. 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
25: 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Ben McLaughlin, Jay Moore with you. Let's talk a little Bowling Green. Not an ideal start for the Falcons, dropping their opener to Tarleton State. Kind of caught our attention up in the booth yesterday, paying attention to the back and forth from what we saw there. Statistics were interesting to look at when you break down their game. I know you dove into them a little bit from what you saw coming into the week. What maybe surprised you about what didn't match up between the final score and the stats?
4: Well, you didn't look at the final score. You look at Cassatine's QB percentage, completion percentage, 24 of 30 for 80%. you look at Bowling Green's defense, they actually held Tarleton State 1 of 10 on third down. But they had a they turned the ball over their first drive, and they had another one. But you look at the big plays that they gave up Tarleton State. They gave up two runs, 83 and 72, and they had passes of 38 and 42 as well. So a lot of big plays that they gave up to Tarleton State, and then just the turnovers. So, listen, there were some good things that they did, but when you lose 20 to 13 to an FCS team, and I think Tarleton State's a very respectable FCS team, but not the ideal start you want to get off in, for year two at home with Eddie George. Castatinas, they utilize him in the run game very well. Scobie, their tight end, who's kind of a more of a hybrid tight end. Wide, looks built more like a wide receiver, but he's listed as a tight end. Had 10 catches for 102. He only had one catch the previous season. And then their middle linebacker, Dorian Pringle, had 16 tackles. And he didn't play much last year. He got hurt earlier in the year with the torn ACL. But that's one number I have a feeling that Kyle and I will be calling a lot for Bowling Green's defense tonight.
25: Yeah, when you start to break down Bowling Green, I think their front seven on defense is really where they feel most comfortable. Mm-hmm. When they're playing in those hot action games on Tuesday night when it's 12 degrees and snowing and windy, that's going to be the unit that they call on to help them win games. And I think for Nebraska, at least, you know, on the interior of the offensive line, might be a decent test. And I'm kind of excited to see how these backs perform against it feels like when you watch the MAC, that's the strength of those teams, is being able to stop the run and, you know, make those quarterbacks beat you with their arm. So it'll be interesting to see how Nebraska's O-line stacks up. But more importantly, you know, you threw a couple of running backs out earlier. From what Tarleton State was able to do on that group, I'm sure there was quite the film session and film study going on between that group on limiting those big plays, because I'm excited to see if Nebraska can pop a couple of those explosives.
4: Yeah, listen, Eddie George is a heck of a football coach. They got good coaches at Bowling Green. They're going to get that fixed. They're going to try to limit, obviously, the big plays. Eddie's son, Eric George, is actually wears number 5, and he's on the D-line as well. Really good-looking player. So they're going to ideally get that fixed and make sure those big plays don't happen. But just looking at it from, you know, you look at Bowling Green, can they improve from game one to game two? But there's going to be plenty of opportunity for Nebraska's big plays, whether it's in the run game, whether it's in the passing game, and just test them early to see if they got that stuff cleaned up. I think Nebraska's going to be able to run the football. I think they'll be able to, again, just a lot of the same things we saw last week, utilizing the passing game, getting the tight ends a little more involved. Only 2 catches for the tight end room last week. So another great just opportunity just to carry over what you did so well in game one and into game two. And I just want to see Nebraska run the ball well on first down. I think that's one area they can improve on from last week, just getting those chains in a much better manageable situation for Dana Holgorsen. But yeah, the big play opportunities are going to be there if Bowling Green does not get those busts fixed, because those 4 plays right there single-handedly beat them. And obviously the turnovers didn't help as well. But when you gave up, what's that, over 200 yards in 4 plays, that's a recipe for disaster. But again, I expect Bowling Green to get all that stuff fixed and give Nebraska a really good test early on.
25: It'll be interesting because the back that Tarleton did that with the 83-yard long 5'7", he's listed as a 170. So like Nebraska doesn't have, I mean, imagine Ja'Cory Barney, you know, yeah, basically lining up in the backfield is essentially what you were getting with Tarleton. To flip the script back on Bowling Green's offense, and you talked about the numbers of Constantine, and it's really interesting to see 262 through the air, average of 9 per completion. But the thing that I always hate when looking at an opponent is somebody that has a tight end. Mm-hmm. And we've seen that position hunt in Nebraska in the past. And just 1-2 for Sobey. Where's number 0 watching the stands tonight? But again, not necessarily the goal of almost a football type tape. You know, 218 is what he was listed at, but 10 catches. I mean, that's more than almost the rest of the receivers combined. Clearly an emphasis to get him the ball.
4: Yeah, without a doubt. You got to know where Zero is when he's in there. And they like, I mean, they have 3 tight ends that listed on the roster, two Orrs, and then you have Scobie. So that's a huge part. And tight ends are such a nice, reliable source for a quarterback. Scobie's catches, there not a lot of big down the field. It was quick out routes, some wide receivers, or excuse me, tight end screens. But he's athletic, so you got to know where Zero is at all times, and you got to identify him where he's, if he's in the slot, if he's Y off, which is instead of the Y, that's a tight end. If he's not on the line, is he back in the backfield? You know, where is he motioning to? Those type of things. You got to be well aware of where he is, because that was obviously Constantine's number one target last week, and that's going to be big keys for the safeties. That's going to be big keys for the linebackers in coverage, to know where he is and go make a play on the ball. If he catches it, tackle him right away for a very minimal gain.
25: It'll be interesting. I mean, I think anytime, you know, back-to-back Mac opponents, you know, I think Mac

0: Trooper Brett.
1: Good afternoon, Husker Nation. Trooper Brett here with your Nebraska State Patrol Husker Traffic Report. Traffic continues to build steadily through the afternoon with volleyball fans being downtown ahead of tonight's 6 p.m. kickoff. The staggered arrivals will keep most major delays, again, concentrated around Lincoln. Still no major incidents to report. Just a reminder to fans coming from the east and west to exit prior to I-180 to avoid area delays and construction. Make sure you slow down through those active work zones and follow officer directions around parking areas. 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Keep your speed in check so everyone makes it to kickoff safely. I'm Trooper Brett with the Nebraska State Patrol Traffic Report on the Huskers Radio Network. 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
10: Welcome to Tunnel Walk Through Time, a segment where we reflect on Husker football games of the past. I'm Camden Cohn. Today, we travel back to October 14th, 1995, as the second-ranked Husker

0: Tigers hosted the Missouri Tigers. Nebraska was 5-0 after a 35-21 win over Washington State, while Missouri was 2-3 following a 30-0 loss to K-State. The two teams traded scoreless possessions to open the game, but then Nebraska opened the scoring midway through the first quarter. The Big Red started at the Tigers 32 thanks to a partially blocked punt. It wouldn't take NU long to find Pater.
1: One back, and it's an option to the left side. Tommy on the keep, inside the 25, inside the 20. Great move, another one, inside the 15, the 10, the 5. Touchdown, Tommy Frieja. Man alive, did Nebraska really cross Missouri up, because they spread the field to the right with those three wide receivers, and then they run the option to the left side, the short side of the field, and Tommy, with two superlative moves on would-be tacklers, dances in for 30 yards out.
0: That gave Nebraska the 7-0 lead with 7:08 left in the first quarter. Missouri attempted to answer, but their drive stalled at their own 42, and they were forced to punt. The teams traded scoreless drives as it was just 7-0 at the end of the quarter. But after a Tigers fumble, Nebraska was able to take advantage.
1: Fourth and goal to go. Huskers double tight. Wing left is Holbein. Fullback Schuster. Tailback is Amon. Quarterback sneak. Tommy's in there. He dives over for the touchdown. And Tommy over the top for the touch. No doubt about that one. He rocketed over. Just launched himself over that mass of bodies.
0: 14-0 Big Red with just over 5 minutes left before the half. After a quick three and out, the offense went to work again. They started at their own 36, but before you knew it, they were at the one again, and Frazier punched it in for his third touchdown of the first half. It was now 21-0 NU with 3 minutes left in the second quarter. After both offenses stalled, Nebraska got the ball back and had one last shot to score before the break, after Missouri fumble gave NU the ball at the Tigers 38. Just four plays later, in seconds before the half, the Huskers ended the quarter with a bang.
1: Tommy in the gun. Double wings left and right from the right side hash at the Missouri 28, waiting for the ball. He's got the ball, backs up a couple of steps, throws it down the middle, and it is a touchdown! Deflected off to John Beverly into the hands of Brendan Holbein. A touchdown! Unbelievable. Tommy Frazier guns it into the hands of the wingback, Beverell. It bounced off him into the hands of Holbein, who was in the end zone for the touchdown.
0: What a finish to the first half for the Big Red, as they put up 21 points in the second quarter and the rout was on. Early in the third quarter, it was the Husker special teams getting in on the scoring, as Terrell Farley blocked a punt for a safety and made it 30-0. Less than 2 minutes later, Amon Green found the end zone on a 9-yard run. That made it 36-0 after a failed PAT. With 4:40 left in the third, Frazier would add to his magnificent day with a 6-yard touchdown pass to Sheldon Jackson, push the lead to 43-0. The Huskers would add two more touchdowns on the day as they rolled to a 57-0 win. Frazier finished with a career-best 5 touchdowns and broke Steve Taylor's school record for offensive touchdowns in a career with a total of 64. The Huskers would finish the season 12-0 and with a national championship over Florida. Tommy Frazier finished runner-up for the Heisman behind current Bowling Green head coach and former Ohio State running back Eddie George. This has been Tunnel Walk Through Time. Next week, we'll travel back to 1981 for a matchup with Florida State. Reporting for the Huskers Radio Network, I'm Camden Cohn.
2: Welcome back to Husker Game Day. I'm Jessica Coody and joined by a very special guest, one of our great partners here on the Huskers Radio Network, Jeff Wolfgram, the Senior Vice President of Landera. Jeff, thanks for being here with us. Happy Game Day.
3: No, happy Game Day. It's great to be a part of the broadcast.
2: Well, it's been almost a year since Dakota Mack rebranded and is now Landera. How is the new name and rebrand going for you guys?
3: Yeah, it was November of 2025, so almost a year ago, when Dakota Mack became Landera, and we are just thrilled at how it has went for the last few months. Loan activity has been tremendous. We're having a record year for origination. So, yeah, we're just thrilled about it.
2: That is great to hear. Well, what kind of needs and wants are you guys seeing from farmers and ranchers?
3: Yeah, 2026 has been an interesting year. There's been quite a bit of adversity in agriculture, whether it's with the oil prices or interest rates. So we're seeing a variety, probably two different things we're seeing the most of. We're seeing still some refinance activity. Farmers and ranchers are refinancing, they're restructuring their balance sheet. But here's the other thing that we're starting to see more and more as we get into the fall. We're seeing a lot of purchases. We're seeing some of this succession planning, some of this transition of wealth go from one generation to the next. So that's what we've been seeing more of lately is the purchase market.
2: Let me ask you this, Jeff. Who is eligible for a Landera loan?
3: Yeah, I'm glad you asked that. First of all, farmers, ranchers, and also investors. So we can work with any of those people, whether they want to purchase ag real estate, whether they need to refinance ag real estate, and it can be for investment purchases, or they can actually be the owner-operator of that farm.
2: We're visiting with Jeff Wolfgram of Landera. Okay, so what do you think differentiates Landera from the competition?
3: Well, I'm pretty biased in this opinion, but I really like the way our Landera, what we call ag production officers, they work with our clients. Ag real estate financing can't be looked at just a transactional business. We really look at it as a relationship with our clients. So yes, we're interested in helping them for the origination of that loan, but I really think what differentiates us is that service after the origination, advising, consulting, and here's the biggest thing, listening.
2: Mm-hmm.
3: Now is the time when we really want to listen to our customers and take what their needs are and their concerns to heart.
2: Okay, so what advice would you give farmers and ranchers in today's volatile ag industry?
3: A couple of things. I would align yourself with a bank like First Dakota and Landera that is committed to agriculture. First Dakota's been around since 1872. I think that's 154 years. And Landera's been in Nebraska for a long time as well. So get to a bank that's committed to agriculture. And part of that commitment, and here is where we specialize, Landera specialized in fixed rate financing for ag real estate loans. So think back to the pandemic when interest rates were at an all-time low. 92% of our customers locked in their interest rate for over 15 years. That is a great risk mitigator. So I would also align with a bank that has access to tools like Landera has.
2: All right, if folks are listening and want more information, where do you point them to?
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2: All right, y'all ready for another football season?
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3: You're welcome, and thank you as well.
2: 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Got to get to a break. 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
0: 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Let's talk about the ground game today. Jay, I think everybody in the booth, you and I and 80,000 of our closest friends included, will probably expect big things with that front based on what Bowling Green surrendered on the ground last week.
11: Yeah, they got to get off to a good start. Test Bowling Green, see if they got their issues fixed that they got gashed on by Tarleton State last week. And like I said, successful runs on first down, inside, outside, just heavy run game from the get-go. Then you can start implementing the passing game. Interesting to see how they're going to implement Calandria. They're pretty slow to use them in the run game last week. So we'll just kind of see how they want to do that. I'm guessing similar to what we saw last week. But whether it's Rule, Nelson, Mosey, right, they're going to get a bunch of carries and try to get those big explosive run games like Tarleton State had. And then you flip it, though, to the defense, right? Slow that run game down. Keep Castantina in the pocket. Make sure you can show that you've improved on that, because Polis got 70 yards on us last week. And, again, make show the fan base that there is improvement from week one to week two. Clean up the penalties and continue making those big plays that we saw last week on offense.
0: It was something that I really wanted to bring up on the show and I'd forgotten about until now. Dana Holgorsen, the last 2.5 minutes –
12: kind of in his bag a little bit. Like, how about being up 21 points, throwing a QB counter, throwing the play action on the goal line, you know, in the red zone. Plays in creativity that we didn't see for 58 minutes of the game. And he's kind of just like, yeah, let's just try this out, just to put it on tape for other teams to think about. That's Daniel Holgorsen to a T, but everything he drew up worked, and just proven that schematically he can still get creative if and when he needs to.
11: Yeah, and the second to last touchdown drive, that love that drive, where I think Nebraska got the ball with about 12 minutes left in the fourth quarter, and they just ran it straight down the throat of Ohio. I mean, it was, looking at the formation, it was run 100%. You could tell, and Ohio couldn't stop it. But then he gets creative with Calandria in the QB counter game. You get the turnover, and then you get Gilmer lining up on the opposite side into the boundary and just kind of run him across and wide open the end zone. Surprise that Nebraska passed it there, but listen, it was a great call. There is a wealth of weapons on this offense. You just look, we've talked enough about the running back room. You look at the wide receivers that are available, the main three being Barney and Hunter and Gilmer. Quinn Clark is in there as well. And, you know, Lindenmeyer only had two catches. Carter Nelson did not have any. I think he was targeted once on that fourth down play where the ball got tipped. But I can't imagine being an OC and just like, look what we got. And you have a quarterback now that he hasn't had in a couple of years to where he makes the defenses play 11-on-11 football. And they just have to play that much more disciplined, and just because you know he can beat you with his legs, and have them that utilization of with him in the run game, it just makes that defense that's play that much more truer, makes them play a little more flat-footed at times, can't get downhill, can't get down the line of scrimmage as quickly, otherwise the quarterback can keep it and beat you with his legs. So, yeah, he was it's going to get more creative as you're just going to have to get more creative as years go on and you're playing better defenses. But the efficiency that we saw in the second half, going from 2 yards per carry in the run game, all of a sudden you ended the game at 6. Those are type of improvements you want to make from first half to second half, without a doubt.
12: Lindenmeyer, 2 catches, but he had both his OC and his head coach saying that's maybe the best game on tape we've seen of any tight end ever. I think what he finished with, like 15 knockdown
11: 16
12: blocks?
11: Knockdown, yeah. Coach Brown's tracking knockdown blocks. That's something they did with when he was a coach here with Tom Osborne. And I think just listening to other people talk, they're like, yeah, Lindenmeyer had a pretty quiet day. I'm like, he had the 2 catches, but like he was a animal blocking on the edge.
12: Makes split zone kind of fun.
11: Yes.
12: When you got a tight end.
11: I love him. Yes, correct. They bring him across formation. He has the little kick out there. It's
12: the Chancellor Brewington special.
11: Yes, exactly. But I mean, he took that Ohio guy. It looked like a scene from Blindside, just taking him right to Ohio's sideline. So his blocking ability was fantastic, and that's what you got to have. You got to have a tight end that's willing to block. And he'll get rewarded as the season goes on with those blocking abilities. But yeah, that was a very, very quiet, really, really good game by Lindenmeyer. From the stat sheet, doesn't look very sexy, but when you have 16 knockdown blocks, that's very impressive.
12: That's a fun day as a tight end. I mean, scoring touchdowns are cool too, but like you ask a tight end, you get a couple of those, and you're like, man, almost like a 3-point shooter who's on fire. Like, I'm going to put a dude on his back every snap, and it starts to become fun at that point. But there's no doubt he probably had some fun with the film review this week. All right, Jay, final thought from you before we hang up today, and things that you're hoping to see here tonight.
11: Yeah, improve run game on first down, start quick. Obviously, no big plays defensively on the first snap of the game.
12: Yeah, let's start there.
11: But I want to see special teams make an impact. Special teams had a very quiet first game, and sometimes that's going to happen, just how the game plays out. But I want to see them make an impact, score, block a punt, change the field position a lot, much better in the special teams game. Defensively, keep the quarterback in the pocket. Do not allow those leaky scramble yards. It might happen every now and then, but you got to clean that. That's kind of the one glaring area where I want to see that improved on from game one to game two defensively.
12: Yeah, and I think that's the big thing too. Explosive plays, that meter needs to be heavily swung towards Nebraska's arrow here tonight. And I think really other than that, just let's get lined up right. Let's cut the penalties down.
11: Mm-hmm. Pre-snap penalties, right? No, I mean, in special teams-wise, we can't have 2 offsides on kickoff.
12: Yeah.
11: I mean, that's unheard of. So we got to get that fixed. And it will. That's first game, but the pre-snap stuff's got to get cleaned up as well.
12: Jay, appreciate it. Have a great call. We'll see you up there in the booth.
11: Yep, looking forward to it.
12: That's going
11: to
12: wrap it up here for the Landera Husker Game Day Show. He's Jay Moore. I'm Ben McLaughlin. Countdown to kickoff. Kyle Crooks coming your way next as Nebraska and Bowling Green, a night game from Memorial Stadium.
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12: We welcome you inside the Greg Sharp radio booth and say hello as the Nebraska Cornhuskers host the Bowling Green Falcons from iconic Memorial Stadium. Hi again, everyone. I'm Kyle Crooks here on the CVA Countdown to Kickoff. Still plenty to do before we kick this thing off tonight, set for a little past 6 p.m. Central Time kickoff. So for the next hour plus,
1: We'll hear from Jessica Cootie as a conversation with tight ends coach. That's Marcus Satterfield. Matt Coatney also joins us with a check of what is a busy and interesting college football Saturday for sure. Really just beginning as some of those 2:30 kickoffs just underway. We'll also catch up with UNL Chancellor Catherine Ankerson on the latest updates from the university. Camden Cone and crew take us through the Big Ten Blitz, and we get the opponent's perspective of tonight's matchup from the voice of the Bowling Green Falcons, that is Todd Walker. Meanwhile, the Huskers are fresh off an opening day victory against Ohio that featured a slow start, accelerated to a strong finish, though. The star of the show was the reigning Big Ten Freshman of the Week, Jamal Rhule. Ran for 122 yards, two touchdowns, and caught a score as well in his Memorial Stadium and Husker debut. The running back room got a stellar performance from Makai Nelson. He had a pair of touchdowns as well. Last week, there was a magnifying glass on the new QB1, too. That was Anthony Calandria. The dual-threat QB made smart decisions, throwing for three touchdowns, running for one, and also had no turnovers. 18 of his 31 targets went to two wideouts, Sha'Cory Barney and Kwazi Gilmer, who combined for 10 catches, totaling for more than 100 yards receiving. Defensively, the Blackshirts allowed a 68-yard pass on the game's opening play after a blown coverage found the Huskers trailing in an instant. The defense only allowed 115 total yards in the second half, while outscoring Ohio 35-8 in that half en route to a blowout Week 1 victory. Without the matchup tonight are the Bowling Green Falcons, the second straight opponent out of the MAC. Bowling Green dropped their season opener to an FCS power, Tarleton State 20-13. They had a pair of costly penalties and allowed a handful of explosive plays that were the difference. In total, they allowed 258 rush yards. Bowling Green will feature an offense that has an emphasis on the run game with an athletic QB that won a battle in camp. Former Division II standout Jay Castantine is their guy. At the helm of Bowling Green, that is a familiar name for Husker fans, an Ohio State legend, Heisman winner, NFL great, Eddie George enters his second year after a 4-8 record in year one. In these parts, of course, some think took away a Heisman from Tommy Frazier in 1995. Historically, this matchup will be the first time Nebraska and Bowling Green will meet in football. Of note, tonight, Nebraska will recreate their tunnel walk from the first game back after 9/11, September 20th of that year, as yesterday we look back to the 25th anniversary of the terror attacks on this country, and some of the same emergency personnel that were here for that day's tunnel walk 25 years ago will be here tonight. Additionally, there will be a celebration of America 250 with a post-game drone show that will certainly open eyes. Now it's time for the Cornerstone Bank Time and Temp. It is a little bit chillier, I'll tell you that, from last week, about 69 degrees, minimal wind, just south of 3 miles per hour on the wind, but it is comfortable here for a night game at Memorial Stadium as the student section starting to file in as well. 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Central Valley Ag, the official co-op of Husker Nation. Busy day here on this Saturday of college football with more. Here's my man, Matt Coatney.
21: Kyle Crooks, thank you very much, and good afternoon, everybody. Time now for a Nebraska Lottery scoreboard update from the Greg Sharp Radio booth. The Nebraska Lottery announces Powerball X's and O's. It's a new game where you pick 8 NFL team logos. The starting jackpot is $1 million with drawings every Sunday. Top prize odds, 1 in 10 million. Well, every Big Ten team except Northwestern plays this weekend, including number 11 Oklahoma at Michigan earlier today, coming off a moral loss against Western Michigan last week. When we all learn the value of 1 second, the Wolverines look to make a statement against the Sooners, and they were tied with OU at 10 midway through the final quarter.
22: Bryce under center here. Second and goal. Snap. Handoff. Jordan Marshall running left, fighting for the goal line. And in! Touchdown, Wolverines! From 1 yard out, the senior from Cincinnati gives Michigan a 16-10 lead.
21: That's Doug Karsh apparently losing his voice on Michigan radio from Learfield. A good win for the Wolverines and the Big Ten as Big Blue defeated the Sooners 17-10 today at the Big House. Wake Forest was at Purdue, and this one went back and forth and ended up in double overtime. The Boilers had the first possession and retook the lead.
2: Ryan, inside handoff. E.G. Boy trying to turn the corner. He is in for the touchdown. E.G. Boy won the sprint to the pylon, and the Boilermakers take a 36-30 lead, and now they'll go for two.
21: That's our good friend Tim Newton on Boilers Radio from Learfield, but they missed the mandatory two-point conversion. Wake Forest scored to tie it, and they converted their two-pointer, and the Demon Deacons won it on the road in West Lafayette, 38-36 in double overtime. Sixth-ranked Oregon at Oklahoma State. This one was delayed due to weather for about an hour and a half at the beginning, but the Ducks' defense was ready to go once the game actually started.
3: Mestemaker, snap, wants to throw. Looks left. Pad ball knocked into the air and intercepted. Picked off. Jackson with the ball. He's going to go left. Try to get it outside at the 20. Got a block down the sideline. And he's inside, outside the 40 with nobody in front of him. 30. It's going to be a pick six, baby. It is a pick six, baby. How do you like that?
21: Yeah, how do you like that, Jerry Allen on Ducks Radio from Learfield? Quarterback Dante Moore was only 5-for-15 for a paltry 45 yards passing in the first half. Oregon has never lost a game to an unranked team in 35 previous tries under Dan Lanning, but it appears that is about to happen. 1:55 to go at Boone Pickens Stadium in the fourth quarter. Unranked Oklahoma State leads number 6 Oregon 39-31. We'll keep you updated on that during our pregame coverage. Howard at number 5 Indiana, the nation's longest winning streak is now 18 games as the Hoosiers blew out Howard 55-0 earlier today. Number 16 Penn State at Temple, the Nittany Lions started slowly, but they pulled away in the second half from the Owls and they won it 27-9. Arizona State at number 10 Texas A&M, the game closer than the final score indicated. Marcel Reed had 3 touchdown passes and the defense scored twice in the fourth quarter as the Aggies pulled away late for a 48-20 victory over ASU. Avery Johnson threw for 192 yards and 3 touchdowns, and Kansas State is now 2-0. Wazoo 0-2. Washington State loses at Kansas State 34-7 today. Taking a look at other games that are going on right now in the Big Ten, 19th-ranked Washington leads Utah State at the half, and a game closer than many thought, 10-7, the Cougs lead it at the half. Minnesota is getting blown out by Mississippi State. They're 3 seconds away from halftime, and it's Mississippi State leading Minnesota 28-3. Illinois, with 52 seconds left in the first half, in Champaign, leads Duke 24-14. Michigan State leads Eastern Michigan 14-7 at the half. Maryland at the half with the lead over UConn 17-7. Top-ranked Husker volleyball lost a set. Yeah, no, you heard correctly. You don't need to fix your radio. They lost 26-24 in the first set today to Georgia Tech, but then 3 straight set wins for top-ranked Nebraska, 25-17, 25-18, and just moments ago, 25-12. Danny Busboom Kelly and the Big Red defeat Georgia Tech 3-1. The big matchup tonight in college football, top-ranked Ohio State at number 4 Texas at 6:30 p.m. in Austin. Also at 6:30 is the annual Cy-Hawk matchup, with Iowa State heading to Kinnick Stadium to face Iowa. Fans, protect your future this game day by buckling up, putting the phone down, and finding a sober ride if you've been drinking. This traffic report has been brought to you by the Nebraska Department of Transportation's Highway Safety Office. Also, here's a reminder to join me and former Husker Jeremiah Searles for Big Red Reaction after the game around 11 p.m. Central tonight. We'll take your calls, break down today's game against Bowling Green. Matt Cotney with you on Countdown to Kickoff. It is game number 2, and one consistent member of Matt Rhule's staff is Marcus Satterfield, who has been here at Nebraska all 4 of Matt Rhule's years. He's been the head coach, and the tight ends coach is standing by with our Jessica Cootie.
5: Thanks, Cody. Down here with Marcus Satterfield. Well, a lot of praise for Luke Lindenmeyer following last week's performance. Take me back to last Saturday. Throughout the game, what was your perspective of how he was playing?
23: For the first time since we've been with Luke, he was just very relaxed, having a lot of fun. There was never any stress. Even though the ball wasn't finding him, it didn't matter. He was out there. You could just watch him from the sideline getting knockdown after knockdown after knockdown, and he looked like a kid at recess.
5: What was it like then when you went back and rewatched the film on it?
23: Well, I had no idea that he had that many knockdowns. So to be able to turn it on and watch a guy fly around the field, we knew what they were doing on defense, but we didn't know for sure. So some different looks that we didn't have prepared for, he was able to figure out and create success for our offense. So just, I would love to watch that every weekend. Hopefully, that's the new standard, and he keeps playing like that.
5: How much has that area of his game grown just in the last couple of years?
23: In the team meeting, Coach showed a film of 3 years ago when we were at Colorado, and he's falling down and trying to hit people, and they're throwing him off, and just when he was younger, and just talking to our guys of just the process and what we have is just look at Luke now. You show the cut-ups of him. He followed it up with the cut-ups of the game, and just to see where he was 3 years ago to where he is now is really cool to watch.
5: Jahniren Bonner, I know a guy you guys were really glad to get back. How nice is it to have him back out on the field? And I know you guys kind of dual coach him a little bit, but what's it like for you to get to coach a guy like that?
23: Just very versatile, can do a little bit of everything. Physical in nature. He only weighs 225 pounds, but he's very physical. We ask him to do some things from that standpoint, but you can put him out on the perimeter, play him in the box, and he's played a lot of football, and he's played a lot of positions. So just the versatility he brings is an asset for our offense.
5: Carter Nelson, too, with him, how much has he grown in just his overall game and everything that he can do for an offense?
23: Carter keeps coming along, and I know, we don't like saying that. He doesn't like hearing that. But, when you miss two complete off seasons, two spring practices, he's basically like a redshirt freshman sophomore from a developmental standpoint. The sense of urgency is there. He comes every day, and he realizes it's time to go. He's gotten better and better. We put him in on two third downs in the first half. Got mixed up in a little a protection issue that we didn't anticipate that put him in a mismatch. But, I trust him to go out there and play football. And his role is going to continue to grow and grow. And he's going to be a guy that we look to help us win later on.
5: Another guy whose role has continued to grow is Eric Ingerson. How about him and just what he can provide for this offense?
23: Eric is the one true Y tight end that we have. He's 6'6". He's 265 pounds. And he's physical. He can play in the box. And he's done a tremendous job since last spring. Started in bowl practice, really. The second play against Utah, he drives the guy 8 yards deep and puts him on his back. So Eric's role, he's more of a inline tight end. And so the more that we do that stuff, short yardage, goal line, he will have a huge role in that.
5: How does it change just the way you coach the group, being that they're all a little bit older, a little bit more experienced, and know what they're doing out there?
23: We have a lot of fun in that room, a lot of different personalities. We've been together now for, it's a rarity in college football. I've been with these guys for 3 years, three straight seasons. And so we have a great camaraderie. And, we talk about the power of the unit. They work together. They root for each other. And I think, this could be a special year for them.
5: All right, last thing just for the offense overall. What's the next step here going from week one to week two in Saturday's game?
23: Just playing clean, coming out and not only just getting drive started, but getting play started is what Coach Holgers talked to him about today. If we can get, a first down, a couple first downs, we're going to score touchdowns. And so doing that without any procedure penalties will allow us to have success out here and have a good day.
5: All right, great stuff. Best of luck.
23: Thank you.
5: Tight ends coach Marcus Satterfield here with us on Countdown to Kickoff. Kyle Crooks, we'll send things back up to you in the booth.
1: Yeah, Jess, good stuff. And the tight ends, they're going to look to see even more, maybe in the pass game today. Luke Lindenmeyer had a couple of catches, a couple of impact grabs last week. But what was interesting about Luke's performance last week, he graded out incredibly high in run blocking. I can remember a moment I said this week, he drove a guy for Ohio last week into the far sideline, just playing between the whistles. He had, recorded by Ron Brown, who records all the knockdowns after the game, he had 18 knockdowns, which is a superb number, according to Matt Rhule. I mean, that is a number that has not been touched by the tight end position under Matt Rhule. So Luke Lindenmeyer did a whole lot last week. Carter Nelson, can we see him get more involved in the passing game as well? Overall, 18 of the 31 targets for Calandria last week, that went to two guys, Kwazi Gilmer and Ja'Cory Barney, and Isaiah Hunter. Your Dana Holgerson talk earlier this week, they want to get him the ball, at least try to get more targets his way. If he had a touchdown taken away due to a reckless blocking, kind of unnecessary roughness on Ja'Cory Barney. So he only had one total target in last week's game. Does that change here tonight? So plenty to talk about and plenty to ponder over as we get closer to kickoff just past 6 p.m. Central Time. Fans protect their future this game day by buckling up, putting the phone down, and finding a sober ride if you've been drinking. This traffic report is brought to you by Nebraska Department of Transportation's Highway Safety Office. The roads are busy heading in here to Lincoln, Nebraska for the Huskers and the Bowling Green Falcons. And with more on that and a traffic report, here's Trooper Brett.
0: Good afternoon, Husker fans. This is Trooper Brett with the Nebraska State Patrol traffic report. Still no major interstate incidents to report this afternoon. With fans trickling into Lincoln throughout the day for both volleyball and football, we are seeing heavy traffic now that is primarily confined to Lincoln's main streets and stadium access points. Again, for that east-west traffic, be sure to exit prior to I-180 to avoid construction and delays. Be sure to exercise patience near the Devaney Center and Memorial Stadium as there will be heavy pedestrian traffic, and be sure to obey those posted work zone speed limits. Husker fans, drunk driving puts everyone on the road at risk. Be a good teammate to your fellow fans, and always have a sober driver. I'm Trooper Brett with the Nebraska State Patrol Traffic Report on the Huskers Radio Network. 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
1: Welcome back into the Countdown to Kickoff. Nebraska and Bowling Green here at Memorial Stadium. 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Tim, today is a very special day here at Memorial Stadium. Recognize the 25th anniversary of September 11th. While also celebrating America's 250th anniversary, someone who spends every day helping families prepare for the future. What do these milestones mean to you?
28: Well, Kyle, you know, September 11th is always a somber day. And I think
6: most of us probably remember exactly where we were when those events unfolded that day, and just watched in disbelief. I personally, I was in high school, I think it was science class, mm-hmm. believe it or not. And what I remember just as vividly wasn't just the events that unfolded that day, but what happened afterwards. I remember something that happened here at Memorial Stadium, and those images of the firefighter holding the flag and the first responders behind him walking out of that tunnel the first Saturday that football was played after 9/11, and how for a moment everybody was united. The crowd rose to their feet, and I think it was one of the most special moments that we've ever seen inside these gates. And one of the lessons that September 11th taught us all is that tomorrow isn't promised for any of us. And that's really actually at the heart of what we do at Stonebridge, because good financial planning, in our opinion, it isn't about predicting the future. It's about preparing for whatever tomorrow might bring.
1: And Tim, football fans understand that championships aren't won on game day, but they're built through preparation, discipline, having the right game plan over time. Is building a successful retirement really that similar to that?
6: I think more so than most people might think. And one of the greatest lessons about retirement actually reminds me of one of the greatest moments in Cornhusker history. So Husker fans listening will remember the 1995 Orange Bowl. You might have been 4 years old, yeah. I think, at the yeah. time. But Nebraska was actually trailing Miami at the end of the third quarter. I think it was 17-9. But thankfully, you don't get credit for winning the first three quarters, unfortunately for Mr. Warren Sapp there. So Nebraska came back, scored 15 unanswered, handing Coach Osborne his first national title. Retirement actually works a lot the same way. There are similarities here. Most people do a great job during the first three quarters, right? They save, they pay off debt, they're consistent, they build their retirement accounts, but then comes retirement, and that's the fourth quarter when you hold up the four fingers and say, oh man, now's when the game changes, the rules change. My margin for error gets smaller because it's like the clock is running and you're out of timeout. So at our firm at Stonebridge, we help families prepare for the fourth quarter, because whether it's football or retirement, it's not how you start, it's how you end that really counts.
1: And Tim, after helping Nebraska families prepare for retirement for the past 16 years, what's the biggest lesson that they've taught you about life?
6: You know, I've met with families in every corner of the state and beyond, you know, whether it's farmers, ranchers, business owners, folks that are just trying to put money away so they can have a successful retirement someday. And what's interesting is most people think I work with money. Oh, you're a financial advisor, you work with money. But I don't work with money. I work with time. Money is just a tool, because the most valuable currency that any of us have, it's our time. The man who sat in your chair prior to you taught all of us just how valuable and important time is. And in my 16 years, you know what I've never had anyone tell me? Tim, if I would have worked a few more Saturdays, just hammered out a few more emails, man, I really could have made it and hit it big. That's not what they talk about. They talk about their family, their grandkids, memories, vacations. At the end of the day, money matters, but only because it's the tool that facilitates, that gives us the freedom to spend more time with the people we love.
1: If a Husker fan listening today remembered just one thing from our conversation as they head into another football season, what would you hope that would be?
6: I love that question. And really, Kyle, it's pretty simple. It's your financial success isn't defined by the size of your retirement account or the amount of, you know, assets you've accumulated. It's defined by what your resources allow you to do. If it means more Saturdays in the backyard with your grandkids throwing the football, that's a win. If it means taking your family on a big trip or a vacation you've always dreamed of, that's a win. And if it just gives you more time, the freedom to spend more time with the people you love and care about, doing whatever it is that you enjoy doing, in my book, that's victory. Money is just a tool. The goal is to use it wisely to build a life you'll never regret.
1: Tim, thanks so much for coming in and for the message. We really appreciate your support of the community, but also Husker football here on the radio.
6: You bet. Thanks for having me.
1: 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We continue with more after this on the Countdown to Kickoff.
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0: Welcome you back to the Countdown to Kickoff. Kyle Crooks now joined once again by the UNL Chancellor, Catherine Ankerson. Chancellor, so good to see you here as we get ready for another football game inside Memorial Stadium. But approaching the 25th anniversary of 9/11, and of course, an incredible importance that the university has put forth for the remembrance of those events. But what are some of the things that the university is doing in that regard?
2: Thank you, Kyle. 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